0: They conceded, well, they conceded 52 last night, didn't they? So they conceded as many points in one game last night than they did in the last four games of their Super Rugby winning season two seasons ago. Same coach. I just don't get it. I just don't get it. 29-1. Keep your calls coming. 0800 80 10 80 9292 for your text. 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
0: Newstalk ZB and Weekend Sport. Vicky says, Jason, how the hell have the Blues made the semis? They've been absolutely shocking and don't deserve to be there. Last night I was cheering for the Reds, by the way, not because I don't like the Chiefs, because I do, but simply because I thought the Reds played with more guts and flair than the Blues have shown all season. God forbid they fluke one and win next week. Good passion, Vicky. I mean, they're not going to be favourites to beat the Hurricanes. You know, they come in with a terrible, you know, sense of momentum, or whatever the opposite of momentum is. They don't have it. But then, like I say, this format allows them to now be 80 minutes away from the final if they find a way to beat the Hurricanes. It doesn't seem the most likely outcome, but it is a possible outcome. Thanks, Vicky. Hi, Carlton.
9: Hello. Can I quickly just say these grounds need to have more entertainment for, like, the fans. Like, I went to the Crusaders game last night and they put on this Michael Jackson special, which was fantastic. Just something they should look into doing more, you know, more interest for the fans as well as the rugby.
0: What was the Michael? So was it a Michael Jackson impersonator or something?
9: No. It was like some sort of like celebration for him. Okay. Like there's like dancing going on and yeah.
0: Okay.
9: Just wondering with the HIA stuff, how Wallace TV got hit, but Lester Finucane got hit the same way, but never went off for an HIA.
0: Yeah, I had that sort of. I mean, the Wallace Atiti one was very grim, wasn't it? I mean, he didn't go off for an HIA. He was basically carried off because he was in such bad shape. I can only imagine

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12: It's 4 o'clock. I'm Sandy Hodge. A cordon remains around a derailed commuter train on Wellington's Johnsonville line as investigators try and work out why it slammed into a concrete buffer. The Johnsonville line train struck the barrier south of Candala Station, injuring 6 people and prompting a Transport Accident Investigation Commission inquiry. Transport Accident Investigation Commission Chief Investigator Louise Cook says investigators will be on site for the next few days gathering evidence.
13: We're looking at aspects of the track itself, of the signalling system. On board the train was CCTV, that will be very important, as is what's called the translog, which essentially records the data of the trains.
12: Hopes a peace deal may be possible after 100 days of the US-Iran war, but concerns it could be messy for the United States. A ceasefire was agreed on in April, but strikes have begun again near the Strait of Hormuz in the past few days. Waikato University Law Professor Alexander Gillespie says if Trump reaches an agreement, he may end up giving away things he hadn't thought about before.
14: One of the key things here is like the Strait of Hormuz and whether he will allow Iran to create some kind of toll system over it.
12: A view it's been an overall successful trip for the Prime Minister across the Tasman. Christopher Luxon returned home from Queensland last night after meeting with his counterpart Anthony Albanese with a group of New Zealand businesses. Luxon has been making the pitch for New Zealand to be involved in building infrastructure for the 2032 Brisbane Olympics. New Zealand Herald Deputy Political Editor Adam Pearce says improving economic ties was a big focus.
15: Anthony Albanese saying that it was among the most effective business meetings that he'd had as a Prime Minister, so you can't sniff at that if you're Christopher Luxon.
12: A large-scale Ukrainian drone attack on St. Petersburg may underscore Kiev's growing ability to hit deep inside Russia. Residents of Russia's second-largest city have been told not to leave their homes, with reports the military has shot down some 380 drones. It comes just a day after the Russian president refused an offer to meet his Ukrainian counterpart. Ukrainian drone commander Yevhen Karas told the BBC even though St. Petersburg is 1,000 kilometres away, it was an easy target.
16: In both directions, north and south, we fly in Russia like it's our own territory. Almost no resistance, not hard to reach a target, and it seems very bright prediction for future.
12: US President Donald Trump says Iranian leaders have not yet reached a deal to end the ongoing war because they're proud. It comes as today marks 100 days since the Iran war began. The two nations agreed to a ceasefire in April, but strikes have reignited near the Strait of Hormuz in the past few days. Speaking to NBC News, Trump says Iran is coming to terms with where they're at.
17: They've dealt with very weak and ineffective leadership on behalf of the United States and other countries, frankly, that allowed them to get away with murder. And I think they can't believe they're in the situation where they've been virtually decapitated.
12: Freedom Campers could be slapped with a $400 infringement notice from today if they haven't switched over to the new green warrant system. The old blue warrants have now expired and will no longer be recognised. The new green self-contained vehicle warrant was introduced in 2023 as part of wider changes to freedom camping laws.
18: News Talk ZB Sport. Attacking midfielder Ryan Thomas feels their lengthy Football World Cup preparations have been a rare chance to galvanise the All Whites. New Zealand's fallen to England 1-0 in their final warm-up match in Tampa, but have another week together at their San Diego base before opening their World Cup campaign against Iran in Los Angeles. Thomas says the rare opportunity for a long training camp is being used to its fullest.
19: We never get to really train together, so it's nice to be able to work hard in training instead of only just playing games. Having a week to get ready for that first game, it's important to make sure you're working on the right things.
18: Loose forward Simon Parker believes the hard work has only just started if the Chiefs are to win a first Super Rugby title since 2013. After rampaging past the Reds, the Chiefs will meet the Crusaders in Hamilton on Friday. And Parker says they know the Crusader strengths they'll need to combat to make a fourth straight Super Final.
20: Oh, what isn't the focus? Yeah, they're great set piece, great at keeping the ball alive and got some real strike power out wide that can finish. So focus on that on Monday.
18: Super Rugby coverage with Habit Health Physio booked today and stay in the game. Stars midfielder Claire O'Brien isn't looking past the upcoming centre pass in her hunt for a Silver Ferns recall. The Stars are hosting the Steel in a must-win ANZ Premiership clash just about to start in Takanini. O'Brien feels she's become more well-rounded after being given more responsibility under Stars coach Temapara Bailey, and she's solely focused on becoming a compelling leader.
21: It's been the first year for me where I've sort of felt taking on that leadership role in our attack end. All of us are trying to gel and find our feet, so I've been really enjoying that.
18: And world golf number one Nelly Korda has closed with three consecutive birdies to join South Korea's Se-young Kim at the top of the third round leaderboard at the US Women's Open in Los Angeles. I'm Dean McLaughlin. That's News Talk ZB, news and sport with Sanderson Vitamins, a 100% New Zealand-owned family business. It's 4:05. Tim Beveridge is next.
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22: Met Service forecast for all of Aotearoa. Northern and western areas from Northland to Kapiti, including the central high country. Isolated showers easing to fine spells, and it's fine for Coromandel and Bay of Plenty. And then Gisborne and Hawke's Bay and Wellington, Wairarapa and Marlborough. A few showers but becoming fine. Nelson, Buller to Westland, fine spells with isolated showers about Buller and Grey. Canterbury, Otago and Southland, it's mainly fine with showers about coastal Southland and Stewart Island. Fiordland, rain developing, and Chatham Islands, a few showers easing to fine spells.
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0: slightly more mellow introduction to this hour as opposed to at this top of our politics hours. Welcome back to the show, The Weekend Collective. I'm Tim Beveridge. And as you know, for these hours from now on, it's 0800 80 1080. Text 9292, and I like to frame it as in, you know, just give us a call or whatever. It's, you know, join the conversation. We'd love you to join the conversation, whether it be to share your stories on the topic of the hour or to seek a little bit of advice from our guest. And today, we're talking sleep. And there's been a new study. I mean, there's studies all the time about sleep, of course. I could always refer to a new study that is basically poor sleep being tied to a rising cancer risk for those under 50, with irregular sleeping patterns and insomnia being three times more likely to get cancer within 5 years. God, that sounds bloody worrisome, doesn't it? But sleeping, you know, it's not necessarily the easiest thing to do, even though it's, one might argue, it's the most natural thing to do. You get tired at the end of the day, you fall asleep, bingo. But these days, you know, modern life, faced with the stresses of today, the distractions of your phone, it's never far from the conversation, is it, the old devices. You might do shift work at irregular hours, hello, to make your living. And, you know, maybe you delay your sleep for later or force yourself to run on empty. But anyway, what do we do to improve our sleep quality? What are we doing wrong? And more to the point, how would you actually recognise chronic sleep deprivation? Anyway, gosh, that sounds quite a lot to get our heads around, doesn't it, for this hour? Anyway, luckily, I'm not on my own here. Here with me to talk about it is sleep expert and director of Sleep Well Clinic, Dr. Alex Bartle. G'day, Alex. How are you going?
1: G'day, Tim. Yeah, very well. Thank you. Going well.
0: Sleeping well? I always have to ask you that.
1: Sleeping pretty well. Well, if I don't sleep so well, I know what to do.
0: Yeah. I mean, even if you know what to do, I mean, like, for instance, anxiety can keep you awake sometimes.
1: Yeah, absolutely.
0: Actually, do you ever get woken up in the middle of the night? Do you ever wake up in the middle of the night? Some problem comes to you that's been bugging you, and then before you know it, your heart rate's at about 100 beats a minute. And
1: not frequently, but it does happen. I think it happens to everybody at some stage. But so what do you do, basically, is the question.
0: Well, what did you do?
1: I mean, having initially tried to go back to sleep, which, of course, you can't because your mind's buzzing, then get out of bed. Get out of bed for really just 15 minutes is all you need. So you don't have to get up for the hour and a half, hour, a couple of hours until you feel sleepy again. So that's why people don't get up, is because I don't want to be out of bed for a couple of hours. I want to try and go back to sleep. So if we say, get out of bed, just break that anxiety cycle by just 10, 15 minutes is really all you need. If you've got a space to go to that's quiet, that's dark, dim anyway, writing pen and paper so you can actually externalise or talk about to a piece of paper about your problems that you're thinking about. Write some wee notes so that you can then externalise, you know, unload your mind, if you like, slow things down, and it's remarkably effective.
0: It sort of helps in changing your mindset, doesn't it?
1: Absolutely,
0: You've got something that's bugging you, just write it down and you've gone, right, that's this.
1: Sort it out for tomorrow morning.
0: I have tried that advice a couple. I think one time it worked quite well. The other time I was like, oh, maybe I didn't write everything. Anyway, hey, what do you make of the effect of poor sleep? You know, I mean, this, you know, here's a study that ties poor sleep to a rising cancer risk, which that does sound problematic, doesn't it? What are you?
1: Yeah, I mean, there are many reasons why people get cancer, of course, and poor sleep certainly has been one of them. And it has been recognised many years ago, and they looked initially at, I think there were some Polish workers who worked in a laundrette and worked overnight, and they found that the women who worked overnight did shift work were more likely to get breast cancer than those who didn't work those shifts.
0: Is that because of the irregular nature of their, or is it because it impacted the quality of the restorative process that
1: sleep? It does that because your circadian rhythm's all over the place. You're trying to go to sleep when you're awake, when you should be awake, and trying to be awake when you should be asleep. So, yes, it stuffs up, and that makes a huge difference. In addition, we seem to get less deep non-REM sleep in certain situations, and it's that phase of sleep that's important to produce, you know, develop a lot of immunity and anti-cancer cells at that stage. So if we're not sleeping well for whatever reason, particularly things like sleep apnea, where that will really stuff up your sleep quality, then yes, you...
0: Actually, that must be a real bugger of a condition to have, sleep apnea, wouldn't it? I know there are things you can do about it.
1: Yes, it is. But, yeah. Sometimes it's a bit self-induced, of course, with alcohol and being overweight. But yes, it certainly does impact on people's health. There's no question.
0: I've got lots of questions. By the way, if you want to quiz Alex, because what I'm going to do the – it almost feels like a disclaimer that I do at this part of the show, is if you call at 10 to 5 and find you can't get in because people are calling, then that's on you, because you can call any time and pick Alex's brains about getting a good night's sleep. I've got plenty of questions for him, but if there's something that's on your mind, don't leave it till too late, because then it'll be like, sorry, we've run out of time for you. 0800 80 10 80. Okay, beer. Somebody just sent me a text about beer. In fact, this person said, sip on a low-calorie beer if you can't. I think they're talking about, I'm not sure that's the answer in the middle of the night. But alcohol. What do we know about when alcohol is a problem for your sleep? Is it any quantity? Because I'm suspicious, because I'm in my 50s.
1: Yeah.
0: I'm increasingly suspicious, or my belief is that, and this is just a guesswork, that if I am going to have a glass of wine with dinner, then I should do it nice and early and make sure that my alcohol consumption is done, you know, 7 or 8 o'clock.
1: People are obviously sensitive to different amounts of alcohol, but in general terms, a glass of wine's really not going to have much difference to your sleep. A glass of wine is probably no great problem. A couple of big glasses of wine, half a bottle of wine, 2 big glasses of that is going to start. You'll get to sleep earlier because it's quite sedative, but the breakdown products of the alcohol are quite alerting, so you're more likely to be up in the middle of the night.
0: Okay.
1: So it fragments your sleep, it makes the sleep quality not so good. But you need to drink, you know, 3 or 4 units of alcohol, maybe for women, 4 or 5 units for men is probably a rule of thumb.
0: One of the things I mentioned in the intro was sort of talking about the stresses of modern life. I sometimes think that, you know, we think that the stresses of modern life mean that people in the old days didn't have the modern stresses.
1: Exactly.
0: But I guess I'm just going to take a stab in the dark, literally, I guess, on this one, because pre-electricity, we went to bed naturally when it got a bit darker.
1: Yep.
0: We might have got up in the middle of the night to do a few things, because it's a very long time in the middle of winter to be dark. But was there something to be said for, you know, because we've got this thing about 8 hours sleep and all that, which I think is a modern construct. I mean, how important, I mean, because there are some people I know who, and I wonder if they're closely connected with the past habits, and that they naturally wake up for a little bit in the night because that's what we used to do in the old days.
1: Yeah, it's a very normal thing to be doing. I mean, the reality is, if you do brain scans on everybody, even people who say they sleep through the night, you'll find they've actually woken 2 or 3 times but gone back to sleep very quickly, so I have no recall they've woken. So waking is not the issue. For people with middle insomnia, it's can you get back to sleep? So just because I wake up, and as we get older, of course, we wake for slightly longer, so we're more likely to be able to be aware that we're waking. So that gets people upset. Well, it shouldn't, because it's a normal thing to do.
0: Yeah.
1: Stop fretting about it. Go back to sleep.
0: Right. Hey, and I'd just like to say congrats to those people listening, because my little caveat about get on the blower early has worked. So we've got a bunch of calls lined up already. Well done, all of you. So let's get into it. Johnny, hello.
2: Oh, good afternoon. Yeah, I've just had a visit with my partner who's having a baby in a few weeks, and
0: Hang on a second, Johnny. I've just got to remind Alex to stick his headphones on. We'd completely forgotten. So your wife's pregnant.
2: Yeah, and about to have a baby in 30 days, and when she sleeps on her back, her airway is blocked from the epiglottis, the soft palate. She's not overweight or anything, although it is a big baby. And, so she can't sleep on her side or her tummy, but according to the midwife.
1: Yeah.
2: Okay. And then she pokes when she sleeps on her back. how do we deal with it?
1: Yeah, how far on is she?
2: Third trimester, 30 days to go.
1: Okay, well, I mean, it's very common that people in the last trimester actually do get some sleep apnea. They start blocking the airway because hormonally the muscles get a bit softer, the nerve impulses get a bit weaker, and so you tend to get more obstruction. And a very study done around 2000 in Sydney where they looked at people with toxemia, for example, in the final weeks of pregnancy, and a lot of them snore. A lot of them snore and have some sleep apnea. And they treated them in hospital. They took them into hospital, put them on CPAP, this is the mask, opened up the airway, and they didn't need their cesarean section because the baby was now healthy. So snoring and stopping breathing is quite common, particularly in the end part of the night, end part of pregnancy. And, of course, sleeping on the side is always recommended, but that's not always easy. Sleeping on the back is always likely to end up with some snoring and occasional apneas.
2: Yeah, I know my neighbours are often complaining about my snoring.
1: Right.
2: Thank you.
0: Thanks, Johnny. Thanks for your call, mate. Right. What's that? There's some music going on there.
1: It's my phone.
0: Oh, is that your phone? I was thinking, where's this music coming from? Okay, let's go to... let me just check something technical. You can hear everything all right through your headphones,
1: yes,
0: there, Alex.
1: No,
0: that's
1: yes,
0: all good.
1: Yeah,
0: you've
1: good.
0: Got your volume control there.
1: Yep.
0: Right, let's carry on. Colin, hello.
3: Yes, I have a problem called hyperhidrosis, which means that I have great difficulty sleeping because of the cold sweat, and then my bed clothing gets damp and I've got to get up and change it. I know that the Palm Clinic will treat sweating for your hands and feet and so on, but mine is the whole body.
1: Right, well, as long as you don't have anything extra like sleep apnea, as we mentioned before, that can result in hyperhidrosis. If you don't have that, really the whole idea, of course, we do lose a lot of water at night anyway. We tend to perspire quite a lot more than you think at night. But, of course, it can become a problem, as with you have, where you sort of wet the beds almost with your sweating. So very lightly clad in a cool environment, trying to get rid of that evaporation, if you like, from your skin, rather than it going into the bedclothes.
3: I've tried all those things, but it just doesn't seem to work.
0: Is it something you get medicated for or
1: you
0: not?
1: You can get medicated for that, I'm sure.
3: I take Zolpidem, and then when I do wake up in the early hours, I take magnesium glycinate, which is the best one, evidently.
1: Yeah, no, we're not talking about sleep itself, which is sleeping tablets. I'm thinking about something specifically to try and reduce the amount of sweating that you're doing at night, whether that's a hormonal thing. I mean, you probably need good to go and see an endocrinologist of some sort to just have a chat about that and see if there's some underlying reason for that.
3: I have also benign prostatitis.
1: Yes.
3: And it could be, as you say, related to that, so I'll get it checked out.
1: I think that's probably more likely.
3: Okay.
0: Thanks, Colin.
1: Okay.
0: Gosh, there are some... You know, health can really, you know, there are all sorts of conditions. It must be just a real challenge to have to deal with, eh?
1: Yeah, well, that's why these sleep issues, which cover everything, are so much better to be dealt with by someone like a GP who does deal with a lot of different things.
0: Yeah. Right, let's take some more calls. And by the way, a couple of spare lines there, so 0800 80 1080. Joanne, hello.
4: Yeah, hi. Joanne here.
1: Hi, Joanne.
4: Hi. I have problems with very vivid dreams, and I can wake up 5 or 6 times a night having vivid dreams, and it always takes me quite a while to get back to sleep again, and then I'll have another one which is totally different to the one I had before.
0: Are they scary? Are they unpleasant?
4: Well, some of them had my parents in who died years ago, and some of them I'm backing up a car and my wheel goes off the side of the edge and I'm about to fall off the edge.
1: So, they're not pleasant?
0: No.
1: They're a bit scary, aren't they?
4: They are a little bit.
1: Yeah. Do you have them all through the night, or is it mainly towards the end of the night, or is it all through the night?
4: Oh, look, it's the last few weeks it's just about been all through the night.
1: Right. Are you very sleepy during the day?
4: I'm all... Yeah. I get sleepy, though I usually have an afternoon nap.
0: Yeah.
1: Right, okay. I mean, there are conditions which mean that you have more REM, this rapid eye movement sleep, than normal, and that would be a lot of dreaming. And, of course, we tend to dream out of this rapid eye movement sleep, which is very light sleep. That's when we recall our dreams. There's no medication you're on that seems to have aggravated that. Some medications can make it worse.
4: I have put on some, and they changed it, but, I don't know whether it's...
1: Quality of the type of sleep you have is very hard to manipulate because it all happens when you're asleep, and so you can't do much about it, unfortunately. You will wake. But there are some good conditions, as I say. There's one particular one, which is the narcolepsy, which actually mean you go into REM sleep very early. So soon after falling asleep, you start quite vivid dreaming, and that can be quite distressing. And, of course, in that situation, you'd be very sleepy during the day as well. So
4: you
1: might need a sleep study to investigate that further.
4: Okay, all right.
1: where they can measure brain lead. So you measure the brain activity exactly, and you can correlate that with how you're feeling with your dreams.
0: Is there anything in terms of routine before you go to bed? I mean, what time, Joanne, do you go to bed early? What's your routine before you hit the hay?
4: Well, in the past, I didn't finish work till 10 or 11 o'clock at night, but the last few years I've now changed my routine. I finish at 2 o'clock in the afternoon. So I don't know so I'm going to bed quite a bit earlier than I used to all my whole life.
1: Yeah. Mm. From my perspective, as long as you're going to bed and going to sleep at that time, then there's no great problem. Rather than going to bed at, 8 o'clock because you're very tired and then not sleeping till, 10:30, that's not such a good idea.
4: Yeah, I try not to go to bed too early because otherwise I wake up at 11 and then I just can't get back to sleep again at all.
1: No, that's not helpful. No.
0: Thanks.
1: No.
0: Oh, okay. Good luck. Thanks, Joanne. Actually, I found one of the changes I've made is I'm reading. So it's just all part, and for me, you find the challenge is to find books that you really actually enjoy, a genre of books. Right. But once you're into it, then it's easier to look forward to going to bed as well, because you go, oh, that's right, I get to read my book, and then you read it.
1: Reading's fine. Whether it's on a book or a Kindle, the jury was out for quite a long time whether we should be using books rather than Kindle, but the reality is that they both seem to be helpful.
0: Yeah. Well, I've got a Kobo, which is great because you can get library books out on the Kobo.
1: Okay.
0: But you can turn the brightness, right?
1: Absolutely.
0: You can change the colour of it too. Yep. In fact, it goes very orange when it thinks it's really close to bedtime. Right. I'm like, this is getting me must make me feel a bit weird. Right, actually, hang on. Oh, look, Ray and Teresa are next, but I'll just ask you guys to hang around because we've got to take a quick break, and we'll be back again in just a moment with Dr. Alex Bartle talking sleep in just a tick, 24 past 4.
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16: Hear yourself think. It's the Mike Hosking Breakfast.
17: So Hezbollah says it rejects the ceasefire, so is it even worth the paper it's written on?
18: Unfortunately, any
17: two-way agreement when it doesn't include the powerful third party is basically not worth the paper it's written on, correct?
18: Okay, so what happens from here then?
17: I think this is something where we would be hopeful that there would be continued de-escalation. The problem is the Israelis still are defending themselves and also, quite frankly, attacking other neighbors to be able to secure their frontiers. And that, of course, means the United States is powerless in trying to provide any incentive to Israel, unfortunately.
16: Heather Duplessy-Allen on the Mike Hosking Breakfast. Back tomorrow at 6 a.m. with Range Rover Sport on News Talk ZB. Parenting, property, politics, plus money, health, and the week's debates. It's all on the Weekend Collective with Tim Beveridge, News Talk ZB.
0: Yes, News Talk ZB. Just before we go to our next two call, this text, I have to read it because it's sort of kind of funny. And maybe not. Tim, for your health expert, my wife is the lightest sleeper ever. She will wake up if a pin drops, but oh my God, she snores like a chainsaw cutting a tree down. How the heck doesn't that wake her up, says Muzz. How come people snoring doesn't wake them up, but they'll any external sound? Oh, what's it?
1: You know? I don't know that that's ever been explained because people make a huge amount of noise. They can snore up to, well, you know, decibels, 80 or 90 decibels. That's very, very loud, yeah. And yet they won't notice it themselves. Everybody else in the household and even neighbourhood will hear it, but they don't hear it.
0: But
1: themselves.
0: How come they wake up? Generates a lot of...
1: Well, she may be waking up because she's obstructing. And, of course, okay. If she obstructs, then she gets that signal, so you've got to wake up because you've strangled yourself.
0: So it might not actually because she hears a pin drop.
1: No.
0: It's just that she's woken or because
1: that's
0: of
1: right.
0: the... Because that's an apnea-ish sort
1: it
0: of thing,
1: sounds very.
0: It,
1: if she's a loud snorer, she'll have some sleep apnea.
0: Muzz, I know you've listened before, but that does sound like an obvious time you might want to refer yourself to a sleep clinic, wouldn't
1: get it checked.
0: Yeah, okay, so there you go, Muzz. It's not so much about the pin dropping, it's about the snoring in the first place and the quality of sleep. Is that fair enough?
1: Right. She's waking a lot because of that.
0: Cool. Yeah. Right, let's go to Ray. Hello.
19: Hello, how are you?
0: Good, thanks.
1: Hi, Ray.
0: Very good.
19: Good. So I'm the wife of a 12-hour a night shift. That is 10 hours a month.
0: Yeah.
19: Oh, 10 nights a month.
0: Oh, yeah. Yeah.
19: On night shift. And the problem is quite, I'm up all night. I can't sleep when he's at work. It's a big issue. So my thing is here is it's not always about the guys or the people that are on night shift. It's about their family at home and how they have to change their whole lifestyle around that night shift.
1: It is a constant problem, and often it is rather neglected because it's not the person with sleep apnea or the person who's on night shift. It's the partner who often suffers from that. Often what we find is that actually on the nights when they're doing the night shift that you sleep separately, basically, and that may be one solution around it. So you carry on with your own
19: We actually, we've been married 25 years and we do sleep separately anyway.
1: Right.
19: And we come together when it's necessary.
1: Right.
19: Or when it's,
0: Okay, it's date night.
19: So we've got one of those relationships where... the world wants to have one, and it's open. We've been 25 years married together. We've got our own bedrooms, and not just because of his night shifts.
1: I understand. But that does make it easier to keep to your own schedule rather than... But are you saying that you get nervous because he's not there house?
19: No. I'm not sure what it is, but we live out in the country, and I'm not scared.
0: How does he cope with it?
19: Who?
0: How does he cope with the night shift?
19: He will sleep at the drop of a hat anywhere.
1: Yeah, sleep it's anywhere.
19: He's 100%. He's 100% tuned in to night shift.
1: Right, it's not fair, is it? Because there you are struggling, and he's the one who can do it so easily.
0: It's like a superpower, isn't it? Some people they just here's an opportunity to sleep away. I go.
19: Yeah. Literally, it is a superpower, without a doubt.
1: Yeah.
19: But anyway, I just thought a thought was that people just don't need to lock into the poor people that do the night shift. but right. their good, families.
20: Good
19: yeah.
20: point, Ray. You're absolutely right.
1: Yeah, thank you for ringing. Yeah,
20: okay, bye-bye. Just another quick text before we go to Teresa. Hello, you two. If I wake in the night, I turn the radio on and listen to Tim, because my overnight job, two nights a week. If it's interesting, I listen. If it's not, I go to sleep. Cheers, Kay. I think Kay's offering that as an option to go to sleep, and I do get complaints from people saying, Tim, I'm trying to go to sleep. Why are you talking about the subject? It's like, because talk radio doesn't rely on putting your audience to sleep, is all I can say.
1: Not the principle, not the idea.
20: Not the general vibe. But thank you for joining me, Kay. And, yeah, can't help any more on that. Hang on a second, let me hit the right button. Teresa.
21: Hi, Teresa.
20: G'day.
1: Hi, Teresa.
21: Hi, how are you?
20: Good.
21: I'm ringing up about sleep apnea and the CPAP.
20: Yep.
21: I've been diagnosed and I've got the CPAP and I'm not gelling well with it.
1: Right.
21: So how serious is it if I'm not really using it?
1: CPAP is a fantastic treatment, but it's...
21: So how serious is it if I'm not really using it?
1: CPAP is a fantastic treatment, but it's not easy for everybody. People think...

0: therapists, and you can ring every day and they will troubleshoot and help you through this process. If you get
1: where
0: your machine
1: are you located?
0: Well, around the country, you just ring the 0800 number and you'll get hold of a therapist. So you do have a phone.
2: Well, yeah, you can give the number out there, Alex.
0: 0800 227 533.
1: 227 533 33.
0: But mainly, you really need to liaise. I mean, much as we'd like to see you at our clinic, with the people who actually prescribe the CPAP for you, because they're the ones who will have the number of your machine and be able to tell you whether you're on the right pressure, whether you're on the right mask. So where did you get your machine?
1: Auckland Hospital.
0: Through the hospital. Well, you need to go back to the hospital and talk to the therapist there.
2: Yeah, I think, I'm guessing, and forgive my interruption, but if it is through the public health system, there's probably a bit of a delay involved there, which is, I don't know how long.
1: There's a huge delay. That's, if I ring them, there's usually about a four-week delay.
0: Right.
1: Before they get back to me.
0: Right, okay, that's unfortunately one of the reasons why people get not to dislike CPAP, because they do it through the hospital and hospitals are not good at following. It's the follow-up that's the most important part of it, and that's why we got five therapists on our clinic.
2: Yeah.
0: Because it
1: and
0: is
1: who are you exactly?
2: It's Alex Bartle, and it's the Sleep Well Clinic, sleepwellclinic.co.nz. All the info is there. Okay. You can go and click on their website, and there's lots of information there about snoring, sleep apnea, insomnia, research. There's a blog on research, lots of information there for you, as well as how to get in touch with them.
1: Okay. And another thing about it all is it's just such a huge job cleaning it properly, and I'm pretty, I have to do it properly or not do it at all.
0: I mean, the trick often is when you have a shower in the morning, I don't know if you shower in the morning, but often when you have a shower in the morning is to actually just run the water through the pipes in the morning and just hang it up to dry during the day so that it's dried out when you come to bed in the next night.
1: Okay.
0: So washing it through every morning is a good idea.
1: That's great.
0: But again, that's where the therapist comes in. They've got all the tricks of the trade.
1: Yes, I'll give them a ring.
2: Okay, good stuff. Good luck, Teresa.
1: Thank you.
2: I guess that's just, ties back into our interview we had with Simeon about trying to improve wait times for all sorts of things and the pressure our public health system is under.
0: Absolutely.
2: It's like, great that there's that help there, but if you need a follow-up, it's like, well.
0: Yeah, forget it.
2: Not exactly going to happen tomorrow. Hang on, where are we up to? Angie, hello.
3: Hi. So I fall asleep really quickly and always have done, and I wake up later in the night, but I dream super vividly, but sometimes my dreams are quite distressful. They always have been since I was a kid, and then it also makes me not want to go back to sleep because I often go back into the same dream.
0: Yeah.
3: And I have conversations with the people that are in the dream that know that I'm going back to sleep in the same dream, and it's like mental torture.
0: Yes, I can understand that. I think, as I said earlier, you can't dictate what you're going to dream about, unfortunately, because you're asleep and you have no control over that. What you can do is make sure you can go to bed in as relaxed state as possible. So making sure that you've jotted down things that are on your mind, done some journaling, maybe writing a plan for the next day.
3: Yeah, I do that anyway. I've got a PhD in a couple of sciences and I'm quite organised. Okay. I've had this since I was a kid. Right. I don't know where it comes from, because although I've had distress in my life, it's been since this started, and I can't seem to get out of it. And one of the repetitive dreams is about trying to get out of things, whether or not it's a building or an environment, and up and down stairs and climbing up ropes and getting stuck in lifts or something.
2: Being stuck in a situation.
0: Yeah.
3: It's horrible.
2: What's with those dreams, Alex? Because it's when you're trying to get away from someone, or it's just trapped in some scenario.
0: It's very common that the distressing dreams are nearly always, and with these ones we remember particularly, of course, have some emotional input. So it's nearly always distressing of some sort. So people wanting to fight somebody off or getting chased and stabbed or, it's quite often it's quite distressing stuff. And what I suggest, if you're going to sleep fine, that's very good news. I mean, you obviously get it, you can get to sleep. When you wake in the night, which is, of course, normal, everybody wakes at night, most people go back to sleep so quickly they don't realise they've woken, but you clearly do wake with a horrible dream. And all I can suggest is that you actually spend a bit more time breaking that cycle. So even get out of bed, go and have a pee, go and have a glass of water, just break the whole cycle so that you don't

0: go back into that dream immediately. Because I can totally understand trying to go straight back to sleep and going back to the dream is not a nice thing to do, because they're nearly always these distressing events, you know, getting drowned, getting stuck in places. That will be the tend to be the dreams that will wake you.
1: Okay. Thank you.
2: Thanks, Angie. Thanks for your call. Actually, dreaming, the whole thing about dreaming, it's a fascinating thing that your brain does, isn't it? Because, I mean, I've had both my parents have passed away, and I have actually quite not often, but a few, but actually quite pleasant dreams just when I'm recalling something about mum or dad, and it's even if it's a fictitious dream, I wake up and I go, where it all comes from.
0: Yeah, I know. I mean, the thing is that you don't actually have to experience that. You might, you know, dream about being on a Mediterranean cruise, having never been on one before, but you've possibly read about it, so you have in your mind's eye this image of being on a cruise or whatever.
2: Yeah.
0: So you can regurgitate that in a dream during the night. So it doesn't have to be something you've actually done necessarily.
2: I've had it. Sometimes you have a dream, it's almost like having a holiday. You go, you wake up and you're like, oh, damn it, you know.
0: Why have I woken? Yes,
2: well, they say dreams are free, of course. Holidays are not necessarily. Yes. Right. Hey, we got quite a few texts to get to. We'll try and get on top of some of the texts, actually, because I know that, you know, sometimes health issues and regarding sleep can be quite personal. It's difficult to necessarily pick up the phone. But so I will do some of these texts that people have texted in with, and then we'll take some more calls. We're with Dr. Alex Bartle, sleepwellclinic.co.nz. We'll be back in just a moment. News Talk ZB 20 to 5.
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0: News Talk ZB, this is the Health Hub with Alex Bartle. We're talking sleep. Let's have a look at some of your texts. Okay, re-sleeping due to grief. I was taking quarter of azopatlone to quieten the mind and sleep. But this is interesting, but much nicer is one glass of wine watered down with two ice cubes. Works just as well for me. Grateful. So it's not really a question there, but I think that this has been sent through by our listener because they probably are sounding that out as like, what do you think of this?
1: Yeah, I think a glass of wine can be a bit relaxing. The main problem about wine, obviously, is the breakdown products during the night that tend to wake you up. So it might help you get off to sleep. But at one glass of wine, which is diluted with ice, frankly, isn't going to chemically have a lot of impact on your sleep. But there'll be a psychological element to it. There'll be a relaxation element to it, which is probably far more powerful and help you get to sleep.
0: Hmm. Okay. Yeah, because I was becoming suspicious of just one glass of wine, but you'd say no, it's nothing to frighten the horses.
1: No, I wouldn't worry too much about that.
0: Okay. Hello, you two. Oh, no, I've read that one from Kay about she talks and tunes into Talkback Radio. That's not the way to get to sleep, by the way. Depends. Actually, sometimes maybe if you just got it turned down and then you just tune out because it's people talking in the background. It's funny background noise, isn't it, Alex?
1: Yeah.
0: So I live next door to a school and there's just, I don't know, it's if there's infrequent noise in my house and, you know, something pops out, then it'll wake me. Yeah. Whereas the sound of children playing in the I must have learnt to deal with that.
1: Yeah, it's a little bit like the white noise idea. So you tend to tune it out. It's the individual sharp sounds that will wake you, which, as you say, the intermittent sounds are the problem.
0: Question for the doctor, please. Am I right in saying eating before going to bed gives you a restless sleep?
1: Basically the gut doesn't work well at night.
0: Yeah.
1: So it's not, you don't have steak and chips before you go to bed. A snack is okay, but it's the reason we have this thing called breakfast. It's breaking the fast. So we expect to go for at least 10 to 12 hours without food in your gut. You don't have to be completely empty, but it doesn't work well. So you will upset your sleep. We know that. If you've come home, you've had a big meal out with friends and you come home and you try and go to sleep, it's uncomfortable. So basically, keep at least 3 to 4 hours from a main meal in the evening till you go to sleep, if you can. There were times when you can't, but if you can.
0: What about types of foods? I remember that there's a sort of, I don't know if you can use the expression an old wives' tale, but about peanuts, not good. I mean, protein, well, nightmares, weird dreams, I don't know.
1: Yes, I mean, they did the typical one that was always quoted was cheese.
0: That's the other one.
1: There was a study that showed that it didn't really make any difference, but the study was done by cheese companies.
0: this rings a bell, actually. It was a fromagerie, was it, from
1: something
0: France?
1: Like that, yes.
0: Because actually, I would imagine, in my willful imagination, I guess, that if there was a nice bit of, you know, camembert or brie sitting on the bench with some crackers next to it, that, you know, if I happened to have a little snack at 9:30 or 10, it wouldn't really hurt me too much.
1: Yeah, snack cheese, it's a low glycemic index. In other words, you don't get that hit of sugar if you've got something fatty because it delays sleep gastric emptying, so you don't get the sugar hit. Having a sugar hit just before you go to bed is probably not a good idea. Something a little bit fatty, cracker and cheese.
0: Do you get hungry before bedtime and think, oh, I really am going to have some ice cream or something?
1: Well, that's interesting because when we get tired, when we're fatigued, it alters hormones in your brain.
0: Which tell you you're hungry.
1: Tell you you're hungry, exactly. So if you're very sleepy, tired, that's why people, you know, you've had a meal at maybe 6 o'clock and it comes to 8 o'clock, 8:30, and you're watching a bit of telly and thinking, I'm a bit peckish, I'll have a snack of some sort. Why would you want a snack? You've just had a main meal. Well, you're snacking because you're tired.
0: Actually, that's interesting because I've made an effort recently because of my hours to get on top of my sleep a bit more, and I'm making a deliberate effort on that. Right. And I have noticed that naturally I'm not snacking at night so much before bed. I actually think of, whereas I used to think of food all the time.
1: Yes.
0: And so I guess that's because I'm doing better on the sleep front.
1: Yeah, I'd say that's quite likely. Mm. Yeah.
0: Fun fact, though, I've been reading it as part of the whole health thing. I was also heard that as you get older, your sense of thirst gets diminished. So when you get older, you need to actually make more of an effort to stay hydrated.
1: Certainly the case for me. I know I should be drinking far more than I do. I've got a bottle of water on my desk at work, but I don't drink it nearly as much as I should do. It is something which I really have to keep reminding myself.
0: It's a funny one, isn't it? Because you don't feel it.
1: No, exactly. I don't feel thirsty. That's right. No.
0: Well, it probably doesn't help. It doesn't hurt before you go to bed, of course, because it stops you getting up at 3 o'clock. Actually, we'll get a couple of more texts done and see where we get to. Hi, my wife has recently been diagnosed with MND. I'm guessing that is motor neurone disease.
1: Yeah.
0: She is struggling to sleep at night. Do you think it is stress over tiredness? Or something else? Is there something you can recommend? Regards, Ron.
1: Yes, it's a difficult one because, of course, there are so many factors involved. I mean, there obviously is going to be some stress, but on the other hand, in addition, there's going to be hormonal changes, neurochemical changes that are occurring that's probably going to have some impact on sleep as well. And, you know, sleep is still really important. If you can get some reasonable sleep when you've got this motor neurone disease, then obviously that will delay everything. But it's going to be a complex issue. It's not as simple as just saying it's worry.
0: Yeah,
1: that's going to be part of it for sure. But there's going to be neurocognitive changes as well.
0: Okay. I mean, some of these quick texts might be difficult without just having to see your own doctor here. But I'll run this one past you. Jill says, I have trouble sleeping because of back pain and need to take gabapentin, codeine, and a few hours later ibuprofen. Am I better to take Zopiclone rather than these other drugs to get to sleep? It's quite a loaded question, really.
1: Yes, I mean, I think gabapentin is used quite a lot for sleep, for certain types of sleep as well. So, for example, if you had anything like restless leg syndrome, which is this twitchy legs, then we use gabapentin as the primary treatment for that. So it can be used for sleep. And the worry about Zopiclone really is that it's so good in lots of ways. It's very addictive because people like using it.
0: Mm.
1: The reality is it's a pretty safe drug. Mm. So using it occasionally would be fine, but using it on a regular basis, you're going to get hooked on it and you're going to start needing more and more, which probably is less likely to be happening if you're taking gabapentin or pre-gabapentin.
0: All this talk about sleep almost makes me want to have a nap, but I think it's just the suggestive nature of the conversation. It's like someone I work with who, if I yawn in front of them, they can't help but yawn. It's contagious reflex. Yawning.
1: It is.
0: We'll be back in just perhaps I should see how many people around the country I can get yawning just by going, there we go. Sorry, mischievously. It's 9 minutes to 5.
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11: Newstalk ZB with Tim Beveridge and Alex Bartlett. We're going to try and squeeze in three more texts. If we haven't got you to your text, well, look, we do get Alex back reasonably regularly. So, you know, just keep an eye out for next time he's on. Here's one. Hey, Doc, I seem to be waking every morning around 3 to 3:30 a.m. like clockwork. How do I break the cycle? Cheers, Taylor. Does it need to be broken, the cycle, I guess, Alex?
12: No, I mean, waking at that time, so what in lots of ways? We're going to wake at some stage during the night anyway, so your time happens to be 3 or 3:30. If it worries you, stop looking at the clock. The first thing we say about anybody who keeps on waking and worrying about it is stop doing it. It doesn't matter whether it's 1 o'clock or 4 o'clock or 3:30. Waking is normal. Go back to sleep and stop worrying about it. And it probably means that you're coming towards the end of a sleep cycle, which is why you're waking at that time.
11: Okay, so something to think about there. If it's not a good idea to go to bed too early, what about if you are tired? I mean, how do you work at that right time to go to bed when you know, look, I feel tired now, but I should just wait, you know, until I can time it for 8 or 9 hours sleep?
12: Yeah, the bottom line is if you're very tired and you go to bed at, say, 8:30 or 9, you go to sleep, fine. But if you're tired and you go to bed at 8:30 or 9 and you don't fall asleep, then wait. Get out of bed again. So start again, maybe go to bed at your normal time. Try and keep it really reasonably regular. Waking in the morning is the most important regularity of your sleep-wake cycle. So morning light, morning time is important. Mm. But if you need to be able to go to bed and go to sleep. And if you're going to bed not sleeping, then go to bed later. Don't go to bed earlier.
11: Okay, here's another. I fall asleep about an hour after dinner because it makes me tired having something to eat. Is that bad? Thanks, guys, says Bill.
12: Well, if you're going to sleep after dinner, that means it's probably something like 7 or 8 o'clock at night, which is pretty early. So if you're waking at 4 or 5 in the morning, then you're probably getting your adequate amount of sleep. You're just very much a morning person.
11: I'm guessing they're falling asleep on the couch.
12: Yeah, which means you're tired and there may be some reason why at that stage you're tired. Are you snoring? Do you have broken sleep otherwise? You know, is there any possibility of sleep apnea, for example?
11: Okay. Gosh. We've squeezed through it. Well, I think we've got through. That must be a record for us in terms of just...
12: I think we've done a lot today.
11: Text and advice. You're going to need to go home and have a nap, Alex, but it's too late. It's too late.
12: You have it is indeed.
11: You have to wait.
12: No napping now.
11: Okay. If you are, if you've listened to this, and actually, by the way, the Sleep World Clinic, sleepworldclinic.co.nz if you want to seek their assistance with anything. And, hey, thanks, Alex. We'll look forward to next time, eh?
12: Very good. Thanks, Tim.
11: Right, we're talking trusts next with Janet Zakoa. News Talk ZB.
2: The Nexgali half-yearly clearance is on now with everything reduced across the entire Nexgali range. Everything is reduced during the half-yearly clearance. On now at Nexgali, Wano Park, Mount Wellington and St. Luke's.
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19: It's 5 o'clock. Good afternoon, I'm Joe Gilfillan. At least 12 people have been shot near a festival in Ohio. Two people are in a critical condition after the shots were fired near the Old West End Festival in Toledo. Deputy Police Chief Joe Heffernan says they're actively searching for suspects.
20: It appears as though there was at least two shooters. They were probably shooting at each other. It happened very quickly, but it also stopped pretty quickly as there was a lot of officers right there.
19: Investigators would like to speak with everyone on the crashed Wellington commuter train last night as they try to get to the bottom of what happened. The Johnsonville Line train struck a concrete barrier south of Kandala Station, prompting a Transport Accident Investigation Commission inquiry. Two passengers have serious but non-life-threatening injuries. Four others have minor injuries. Transport Accident Investigation Commission Chief Investigator Louise Cook says they understand there were two crew on the train.
21: There was one driver, but there's
0: also what's called a train manager, who's the crew on board the train.
19: GP fees could be frozen for 12 months from July under a proposed Health NZ shake-up of the funding system. Under the proposals, around 60% of practices would receive increased funding through capitation reweighting and annual funding increases. Overall funding for GPs would reportedly increase by 6% as part of a $120.6 million injection for primary health. Health Minister Simeon Brown told Newstalk ZB's Tim Beveridge the fees freeze is based on the government and GPs doing their bit.
21: Ultimately, the government will be putting additional funding towards primary care to support primary care in order to not increase its fees for this coming financial year.
19: A belief Iran has the upper hand in the war with the United States, which began 100 days ago. The two nations agreed to a ceasefire in April, but there have been strikes near the Strait of Hormuz in the past few days. Waikato University law professor Alexander Gillespie says, although he can see no clear winner yet, Iran appears to have an advantage. He says the strength they have is their control of the Strait of Hormuz. Our nuclear-free stance could be a future tension point as the Prime Minister pushes for further defence cooperation with Australia. Chris Luxon's return from Queensland after meeting Anthony Albanese, along with a group of New Zealand businesses. Australia's getting three nuclear-powered submarines under its defence pact with the United States and the United Kingdom, which conflicts with our nuclear-free position. New Zealand Herald Deputy Political Editor Adam Pearce says Mr Luxon is confident our position won't change during his time as leader.
22: We spoke with Anthony Albanese and he said, look, whenever we get to that point, that issue will be navigated with respect of New Zealand's position.
19: In Australia, a man has died after being attacked by a shark while spearfishing with his family. The 35-year-old was bitten by a suspected 4.5-metre shark off Michaelmas Island in Western Australia. Police say he was taken back ashore by boat, but paramedics were not able to revive him. Drivers are being warned about sunstrike this winter. The risk of being blinded by the sun increases when sunrise and sunset happen during peak traffic times. Transporting New Zealand is advising people to take preventive measures, such as wearing sunglasses, having a clean windscreen and reducing speed. Policy and advocacy advisor Mark Stockdale hopes preparation will limit accidents.
23: In the last 5 years, there's actually been 15 fatal crashes that have been attributed to sunstrike, and around 100 serious crashes.
24: In News Talk ZB Sport, coach Darren Bosley's hit back at critics of All Whites midfielder Sarpreet Singh. Asked about the form of the Wellington Phoenix lone player following a 1-0 loss to England in Tampa, Bosley's adamant it's harsh to say Singh's been a bit quiet of late.
25: What we haven't seen from him is that final killer quality that we know he's got, but his ability to keep the ball in high areas and bring people into play, I think it's very, very good. He's so clean with his touch. You know, we know he can live at this level.
24: The All Whites have a few days off before ramping up preparation for their opening World Cup skirmish against Iran on Tuesday week. The Southern Steel lead the Stars by 39-34 early in the second half of the ANZ Premiership netball match in Auckland. Down by 3 at the quarter break, the Steel outscored the locals by 8 goals in the second quarter to lead by 5 at the main interval. The Steel are looking to leap over the mainland tactics and to second on the ladder behind the Mystics. Benji Marshall's West Tigers are being mauled by the Panthers in NRL's Battle of the Big Cats in Sydney. Penrith scored 6 first-half tries, all converted by Nathan Cleary, to establish a 36-0 lead early in the second half. NRL coverage with Pit Stop, your car's service doctor, using the latest technology. A goalkeeper own goal in double extra overtime has gifted the Vegas Golden Knights a remarkable 5-4 win in Game 3 of the Stanley Cup Ice Hockey Finals. Down 4-0 after the second period, the Carolina Hurricanes replied with 4 goals of their own before a second nail-biting period of extra time finished in bizarre fashion as captured on ESPN.
26: I mean, that's probably the way this game was going to end. Some unlikely goal, some crazy bounce, and the Golden Knights get it. They take a 2-1 lead in this series.
24: Match 4 is at home on Wednesday for the Vegas Golden Knights. I'm Dean McLaughlin. That's Newstalk ZB News and Sport with Sanderson Vitamins, a 100% New Zealand-owned family business. 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
1: Met service forecast for all of Aotearoa. Northern and western areas from Northland to Kapiti, including the central high country. Isolated showers easing to fine spells, and it's fine for Coromandel and Bay of Plenty. And then Gisborne and Hawke's Bay and Wellington, Wairarapa and Marlborough. A few showers but becoming fine. Nelson, Buller to Westland, fine spells with isolated showers about Buller and Grey. Canterbury, Otago and Southland, it's mainly fine with showers about coastal Southland and Stewart Island. Fiordland, rain developing, and Chatham Islands, a few showers easing to fine spells.
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0: And a very good afternoon if you've just joined us, or welcome back. This is the Weekend Collective. My guest has just said I'm a middle-aged man in Lycra, listening to heavy metal music. I'm ticking all the cliches. She may actually be right. I don't know if it's a thing, is it? It's also sort of the music of my childhood, some of this sort of stuff, because my brothers used to listen to a lot of heavy metal and hard rock. And it's funny, I heard a song the other day. I think it was Uriah Heep or something. I thought, why is that familiar? And it was a memory that was about 30 or 40 years old, or even longer. Anyway, look, hello, welcome back. This is Smart Money. And today, as you know, as I say, I'd like you to join us for the conversation rather than just sort of saying, look, give us a call on 0800 80 10 80. But it's really part of joining the conversation. If you've got something you want to offer on the subject that we're talking about this hour, or some advice that you're seeking from our guest. And as I said last hour, and I'm quite pleased I did, because it worked really well, because people got on the blower nice and early to ask their questions. But this hour, we're talking about trusts. And there was a story earlier this year. There was a businessman and found borrowing millions of dollars against his family trusts for his clothing company and racking up a $3 million spend. His sister prompted legal action, and two homes had to be sold to cover the losses. And brings in the question, you know, about how you leave money behind for our children and family, and try and build in some sort of safeguard that it won't be squandered or swindled. But there is also the question around, you know, in addition to, you know, the trust and inheritances, which are, you know, these are things that families have to deal with all the time when people pass away. But how do you assure that those assets are protected? But that ties into the conversation around, how do you know that the trustees who you have appointed, how can you be assured that they're not going to run off with your money as well? I mean, it doesn't happen a lot, but I think I've seen some headlines where it does happen. Anyway, we're going to talk trusts. And to do that, we are joined by Managing Director for New Zealand Family Trusts Services. And she's been on the show a few times now, so she's a lot more relaxed than she was first time she appeared. Janet Zuccoa. Interesting spelling, by the way. X-U-C-C-O-A, if you're Googling her, is with us. G'day, Janet. How are you going? I'll just get you to pull the microphone closer towards you. There, we just slide it. There we go. And there you are.
1: Hello, Tim.
0: Oh, and we'll turn your microphone on and we're working. Hello.
1: Hello, Tim, and hello, listeners.
0: How have you been?
1: I've been fantastic. Any better than there'd be two of me.
0: Is that really? It's not often you meet people. There's a Kiwi thing. It's like, how are you doing? It's like, hey, I'm not bad. So well done. Now, actually, the trust things. The question that I had to kick off with around, well, there were two sides. Was one was around choosing your beneficiaries and how can you manage that so they don't suddenly go, look, we're all going to get together and just cash up the trust. But I reckon the first question that is on top of my mind is, how do people find, and we know that you have, obviously, you would say New Zealand Family Trust Services, you know, come to us, but how do people feel that they are, that their money and their assets are safe with the trustees that they've chosen? Because sometimes for many people, they're setting up a trust, it's not a language they speak, it's not an industry they know, and they will go with various advice. But are there assurances in place that would make them feel like the solicitor or their trustee's not going to run off and go and live in a commune in Bolivia?
1: Good question. So I always think that when you're choosing a trustee, an independent trustee,
0: yeah,
1: that you should check social media in the very first instance, because that's certainly going to tell you whether somebody's crooked or not.
0: Oh, so what? Really?
1: Social media? I would always look up social media.
0: What do you do? Facebook, Instagram?
1: Yeah, just type in their name and see what comes up. You'll get, if they're professional trustees, you're going to get their qualifications, their experience, education. And, of course, people are not shy now on posting online, although they do have to be careful of defamation, but they're not shy of posting online when things have gone wrong. And if somebody has stolen vast quantities of money or been doing things that aren't quite kosher, then that's probably going to show up somewhere on social media.
0: What is the – actually, is there a template for – because people often want to engage a personal trustee, somebody – I mean – when I say personal trustee, sorry, trustee who they know, and then you talk about independent trustees, so it's someone who's not connected through family or relationships or anything. So tell us about what that structure is all about.
1: So in my mind, professional independent trustees are exactly that. They are independent. They're not a family member.
0: Yeah.
1: They're certainly not a beneficiary. They're not your best friend. Okay. And professional trustee is somebody that really does deal with the professional business of being a trustee, administrating.
0: So that's their job, basically. This is what they do for a living.
1: And New Zealand Family Trust Services are dedicated, independent professional trustees.
0: Do most people go with a company like yours, people who are professional trustees? Or how often is the sort of, I've got a song in my head from a musical, The Family Solicitor. How often is the family solicitor a trustee?
1: Family solicitor and accountants are often trustees, but because the business of being a trustee is requiring more and more now of professionals, and because they're very conscious of the legislation and what is required of them, and indeed what their insurance policy requires, you will find that a lot of the solicitors and accountants are stepping away from being independent. Well, in the old days, it was an adjunct service that they provided to their clients, but now they've got to ensure that all the right disclosures are made to the IRD each year, that they're checking off the financial accounts, and that, as you alluded to earlier, they know what the other trustees are doing and how they're handling matters. Holding annual trustee meetings. So the business is quite serious.
0: And I guess if you're, especially if you're a general practice solicitor who's offering a family sort of law, it's a big obligation, which is not your regular gig. So
1: it's adjunct service.
0: It's a bit if you only cook once a week, it's harder than if you cook three or four times a week.
1: And so I quite like having the accountant, the solicitor, and the independent professional trustee, because you're all keeping the checks and balance on each other. But also, I might add that with independent trustees, most independent professional trustees, certain New Zealand Family Trust Services, we have documents which protect our clients. And in that regard, what I mean is that when we take them on, we have terms of engagement, we have terms recording the trusteeship, how they will behave, how we will behave, if they want us to retire, what the retirement process will be, all of those sorts of things.
0: How does it work in between trustees? So if you're an independent trustee, that's your gig, and you're the one who knows how to make sure that all the obligations under the law are met in terms of reports and et cetera. How does that relationship work? Because if I was a solicitor and I was a trustee for someone and you were the other trustee, I'd be like, well, Janet's handling that. But can even those other trustees rely on the independent trustee? I mean, how does that work?
1: They can, but I think trusteeship is, the first word is trust. And so it's collaboration.
0: Bingo.
1: And trust.
0: Yeah.
1: And what in my world, what we do is we get together. We get together with the solicitor, maybe the accountant and the financial advisor, if there is one, and the client. Sometimes the person has simply put their home into the family trust and there is no accountant and there is no solicitor that's required. And so we have meetings online, we have meetings in person as to what are we doing with this house, how long are we holding it, do we need to do new mortgage documents, are we going to sell it, are we going to borrow against it and buy something else, or borrow against it and possibly, advance money to a business, as you also alluded to.
0: Would you advise, I'll tell you what, if ever I won the lotto, I would keep it under wraps, but the one person who would know would be Janet, because I'd be like, we need to set up a trust, and I'd be along to talk to you about it, and you'd put your business face on and get all the paperwork out. But would you be advising me, if I came along to you, to say, listen, you also need a person you have to also be a trustee alongside me? Is that something you like?
1: Not necessarily. Well, it doesn't bother me if that person is there.
0: Yeah.
1: But not necessarily. You have to ask, what do they add to the trust?
0: Okay.
1: So we don't really want to be in a situation where we're circulating trust documents to five or six different parties to sign, especially when those five or six parties have no idea what they're signing. And remember, trusteeship is personally liable.
0: Because I have a family member who's very diligent on financial things, and he would be over that stuff. And so that would be a good choice to go alongside you, because he would be a good partner for you.
1: But he also has to remember, he has to remember that if something goes wrong on that trust and there's a loss as a trustee, he's personally liable.
0: So what happens if you, let's not do it this way. Okay, because I don't want to put you in this role. But say if you are a trustee with Bob, and Bob is someone's uncle or brother, and Bob runs off with the money, I don't know how they would do that when there are two trustees. But anyway, are you liable for Bob?
1: No, I wouldn't be. But let's say that the trust, bought a house.
0: Yeah.
1: Everybody lived in it. And then the trust sold the house.
0: Yeah. Okay.
1: And the new purchaser comes back to the trustee 6 months later and says, this thing leaks like a sieve and you never told me about it and it wasn't disclosed. Now, all trustees have got a problem. Unlike the family friend, okay, or the family member who's very good with financial affairs, who's decided to be your trustee, Tim, he won't have an insurance policy. He won't have lawyers around him. But New Zealand Family Trust Services does, so we get to handle that in the way that is
0: appropriate. Gosh, it really has changed a lot, hasn't it? I mean, I'm remembering because we've had a few conversations now, but...
1: Yeah, you would have done this at law school. This was...
0: I mean, I did the law around trusts from a legal point of view and just... Yeah. I mean, just introducing me to what the concept of a trust was, which is a trust...
1: it's a fiduciary relationship.
0: Yeah, the fiduciary relationship, but also just the nature of what trustees are and what a trust is.
1: Mm-hmm.
0: And the misunderstandings people have, it's like, oh, I've got a trust, but I'm just going to go dip into that. It's like,
1: hang on a moment, yeah.
0: No, it's not. Yeah. Is that one of the key?
1: Well, a lot of people do think that there's trust. Yes, they have a trust, but the assets really belong to them and they'll do whatever they like.
0: Mm.
1: And they can come under a bit of heat then. For example, if you have a trust and you've got a house in it, and let's say you've got, I don't know, a couple hundred thousand in the bank, okay, in the trust bank account, and you come to me and you say to me, I want to take out $50,000 and go and spend it all at the casino, then as your professional trustee, my answer is going to be, sorry, we can't do that, okay? Mm. That's not that's not a very sensible investment for the trust to be making.
0: Mm. Okay. Actually, just to clarify for me, and anyone who's curious listening, of course, because I remember when company law, when you set up a company, the company is a person.
1: Mm.
0: Is there a person created with the trust or it's simply the relationship and the trustees?
1: It's a relationship. A trust legally at law does not exist. It's not like a company where it's a corporate sole. But what the person that sets up the trust is called the settlor. Then you have the trustees and they are empowered to look after all the assets of the trust for the beneficiaries.
0: Yeah.
1: And then you have the appointor, who is frequently the settlor, I might add, who usually appoints the beneficiaries and the trustees and retires them and so forth. Although trustees can do those jobs as well.
0: Right. Gosh, it is fascinating just in terms of the area of law as well. If you're ever going to study some area of law which you think is just going to be on its own fascinating, then I'd say go and study equity at law school, which is the law of trusts, by the way. I think they still call it equity, don't they?
1: They do. Yeah. Equity and tax. So those are my two favourite subjects.
0: Okay. You're not so excited about the tax side of things, but anyway. Hey, look, let's take some calls, 0800 80 1080. And remember, if you have some questions for Janet Zukoa, then please give us a call on that number, or you can text on 9292, and don't leave it to 10 till 6, okay? So Keith's got the right idea. G'day, Keith.
2: G'day, Tyler. So my question is, my wife and I, we are both in our 70s, two adult children, one married, one divorced with two grandchildren. How do we set up a trust?
0: Oh, okay.
1: So in the first instance, Keith, is it how do you set up a trust? Is it to set up a trust for you and your wife, or you and your children and grandchildren?
2: How is a trust set up for them, yes?
0: Can I ask a question? Is it also a why? Do you know your why you want to set up a trust?
2: Yes. So in the event we become ill.
0: Yeah.
2: My understanding is that if you own property, then you have to pay for medical care. Is that correct?
0: I think you might be referring to if you have to go into retirement, into hospital level care in a rest home, and they will make you pay for that until you've whittled down to a couple hundred thousand.
1: Mm-hmm.
0: Is that what the reference you're making?
2: Yes.
0: Yeah.
2: Yes.
0: Okay. Right. Okay. So how do you protect your assets?
2: I'm not talking avoidance.
0: Well,
2: I'm talking how do we protect it?
0: Well, yeah, I mean, it's a semantic difference, isn't it? But you basically don't want the state to look at you and go, well, hang on a minute, you've got all this money here, your costs are coming out of this money of yours. That is a big question you've asked, believe it or not, Keith. So, Janet, over to you.
1: That is a massive minefield. So it used to be that you would set up a trust for the purposes of ultimately avoiding West Home subsidies, the care fees, you know, that you might have to pay if you had too much in asset value. No longer is that possible. So there are three tests that are completed before you get a sniff at a dollar from the government in regards to a subsidy. And I would say that the earlier the trusts are set up, the better. There are rules where you are allowed to put your money in, do all of your gifting, so much per year, 5 years prior to actually entering into a rest home. But you can't set up a trust later on in life in New Zealand, put your assets in, and then say, I have no assets now, and government, please pay for my rest home care. Nor can you set up a trust for your children, divest yourself of all of your assets, and then go into rest home care and expect government to pay a subsidy for that. I suppose if there is very little value, then possibly they might, but they will, of course, say that you have divested yourself of wealth and assets, and they simply won't pay. I think it is, I don't know the exact amount now, but I've got a feeling that it might be 230,000 or 240,000.
0: I think for a couple, it's 190 for an individual or something, yeah. 200. I can't remember, but there is, you might even know that number, Keith, but there used to be a test for trusts where you couldn't get more than 27,000 a year or something like that, which is gone. Right.
1: Yes.
0: But it seems to be the test that they still apply when they're looking back.
1: Yes, they do. So it used to be that that you could put your assets into trust, get an IOU in the form of acknowledgement of debt, and then you would progressively forgive $27,000 per person who this debt was owed to. And so you'd whittle down the debt that way. Then, of course, there was the regime was changed and gifting duty was abolished. And Ministry of Social Welfare introduced rules, and now you are allowed to forgive 27,000 per couple. If you're a single person, of course, it's 27,000. But if it's a couple, it's 13,500. So it's unlikely later on in life that you are going to have enough years ahead of you at 13,500 forgiveness of debt per annum to get through all of your gifting program in time.
0: So, if Keith was in his 50s, setting up a trust now would be a much more formidable entity to deal with for the government, as opposed to if you're in your, I don't know what age you are, Keith, but...
2: 70s.
0: Okay.
1: Yeah. So we don't really see people later on in life setting up trusts simply to avoid rest home duties
2: with the
1: view to trying to get a subsidy.
0: That's bad news, isn't it, Keith? That's not the answer you're hoping for.
2: No, it's not. It's not bad news. So the best option would be for us to sell the house to the kids for a dollar.
0: No, they'll look through that as well.
1: They'll look through that as well. That is divesting yourself of wealth, the size from which you would need to be at market transfer price. But what I would say is this. There's not a large proportion of New Zealanders that goes into rest home care. And what we are finding is that a lot of people these days are saying, well, we do want some care in our old age. Why don't we combine resources with our younger, our children and the younger generation, and maybe put two homes on a site, that sort of thing.
0: Have you got another reason you might want to use a trust anyway, Keith, in terms of having some sort of instrument set up
2: not really. It was just a conversation my wife and I had. If we were to go into a rest home, what happens?
0: Okay.
1: What you might find is if you go to your accountants or your lawyers, they will do a notional calculation for you and they will show you whether it's worthwhile or not. But on the facts that you've given us today, it doesn't sound to me like it would be a sensible idea to be setting up.
2: So not feasible.
1: But I'm not saying with hand on my heart, absolutely categorically not feasible. I'm saying you could explore it with your lawyers and accountants, but it's not really a reason that we would set up a trust for a gentleman in his 70s simply to avoid rest home subsidies.
0: Yeah. Okay.
2: Thank you, Janet.
1: Cheers. You're very
0: cheers,
1: welcome.
2: Thank you, Tyler.
0: Thank Tim, you. Have Tim, a good actually, day. But close enough. thanks, Keith. Gosh, actually, I'm just on the political front. Isn't it funny that, you know, we have arguments around wealth taxes and all those sorts of things. But if you need to go into hospital level rest home care, they'll take just about every cent you've had, the government, before they'll pay for anything for you. And it's a funny little story that doesn't really get the coverage in terms of how your wealth can get eaten into.
1: It can get decimated later on in life, yeah. Absolutely.
0: And look, the way to protect some wealth for your kids in the case that you have to go into rest home care is just to make sure you've got a hell of a lot of money so there's still something left over. Even I mean, pretty much that's it. We've got to take a break. What am I doing? It's 28 past 5. 0800 80 10 80 is the number. We'll be back in just a tick.
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0: Newstalk ZB. We're talking trusts with Janet Zukoa, who's now become a bit of a regular on our show with us, and we love having her on. She's the Managing Director for New Zealand Family Trust Services. And let's go to Peter. Hello. Peter's left his radio on, and it's on an 8-second delay, so he's suddenly going to go, oh, he's talking to me. And here he is. 3, 2, 1. Peter, hello.
12: Yep. I've got you. I've got a slight problem. I've had it going on for the last 7-8 years.
0: Hey, Peter, just before we continue, you have turned your radio down, haven't you?
12: No. I've got it low.
0: No, you need to turn it off. It comes back to us.
12: Off.
0: Okay, well done. Okay, g'day. Right, where you go? You're with Janet Zukoa and me.
12: Yeah, my partner died 2009, but I've had trouble with the her family's kid.

and they, what they've gone and done is, while I was getting cancer treatment, they broke into my house, stole her will, they've forged it, they've sold the house from underneath me, and I'm trying to fight them.

0: sound interested, they just stand around and says, "Oh, it's a civil matter."
1: Oh, hell, this looks like quite a difficult one to untangle. I mean, Janet, have you got any starting point with this?
2: Look, I don't think, Peter, that this is really a question for me. I think that if somebody has broken into your house and done these things, first it would definitely be a police complaint, and you're well within your rights to make a complaint if that is indeed what's happened. And secondly, you would be talking to your lawyers.
1: Yeah, okay. I think that's a really difficult one for us to dig into, Peter, because it involves a lot of interpretation of facts and things. But if what's going on is, if you think some lawyers have been behaving inappropriately with a fraudulent document, you need to go to the Law Society. Mm. You probably need to try and get some legal advice yourself, much as that's not the cheapest thing in the world. And if you really do think that the police haven't been doing their jobs on it, you can actually make a complaint about that as well to the IPCA, if that's something. But it's unfortunate we can't really help you with that beyond ticking those boxes. But obviously, we'll have to leave you there, Peter. I'm afraid, but thanks for your call. Yeah, it's a bit loaded with all sorts of disputes and facts, isn't it? So anyway, look, I'll tell you what, let's go to. Sorry we couldn't help, Peter. I always feel bad when we can't really help people, but it's just too contentious, all that stuff, to sort out on radio. Catherine, hello.
3: Catherine, hello.
1: Oh, hi, Catherine, you need to turn off your speakerphone. Yeah, okay. I'm going to put you back to my producer, and we're going to see if we can sort that out, because we've had this problem before, I think. Here's a few texts. Shall we look at some texts, Janet, just to while I have a cup, finish my cup of tea here. Somebody says, and we've been talking about a range of people who can act as trustees, accountant, lawyer, independent trustee. Mm-hmm. Sounds like a lot of fees, says my texter.
2: Oh, and I agree, it can indeed be a lot of fees, and you should clear that. You should clear that immediately before you even sign with any independent professional trustee. New Zealand Family Trust Services offers a fee service where we are $695 a year, and that includes us holding and documenting the annual trustee meeting minutes. But if we
1: That's cheap as chips.
2: We do a lot of this work, and we know that we're reasonably very reasonable.
1: That's the price. That's the ongoing trustee fees.
2: Yes, it is.
1: What's it cost to set up a trust?
2: So to set up a trust is about $2,500 to $3,500. It depends how complicated it is. And then of course, for us at New Zealand Family Trust Services, if we are having to do work for a client, then we do charge on an hourly basis. But when you
1: that's if the trust is having to deal with assets and buying and selling.
2: Buying and selling and doing different things. So you often find that the fees will, you set the trust up, you put the assets in the trust. And then for many trustees, they do nothing else. They don't buy and sell continuously. They hold it for 3 or 4 or more years, and their only fee is $695 a year. And sometimes that's even tax deductible.
1: Okay. Right. Somebody says the important thing is don't give your trustee company. I don't understand. I think we're blending a couple of things. Anyway, this person says the important thing is don't give your trustee company sole signing rights for withdrawing money. That was around avoiding getting ripped off by a particular trustee.
2: I
1: guess.
2: We would never want sole rights. We like to work with our co-trustees.
1: Yeah.
2: So it's unanimous decision making all the time.
1: So how does that work if people engage you guys to do something and another trustee?
2: So people come in and I'll have a client on Monday. He's going to want to open a bank account and put some money into that bank account. So we, as the trustees, will sign all the bank forms. But I certainly, as a trustee, will not have access to that bank account. I don't want access to the bank account. It's the trust bank account. The trustees will, they'll put money in. They may take money out. Financial accountant will sort out what the balances are at the end of the year, and then we'll document.
1: Okay, let's have a look at some more. We'll tell you what, we'll distill a few more texts, but we'll take a break now to give you an opportunity to jump ahead of the queue. 0800 80 10 80 is the number, and it's 21 and a half minutes to 6, News Talk ZB.
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16: Newstalk ZB with Tim Beveridge. Look, we're talking trust with Janet Zucker from New Zealand Family Trust Services. And Catherine, there we go, Catherine, hello.
17: Yes, hi.
16: Hi.
18: Hello, Catherine.
17: Hello, thank you. I'm just wondering, is there a minimum amount you need to set up a trust?
18: I don't believe so. I don't believe that there's a minimum amount. For me, it would be, what do you want to protect? You wouldn't set up a trust nilly-willy, but what would you want to protect? And why would you want to do it? That's my first starting point with clients.
16: You can put anything in a trust. Mm. You could put your pet rock in a trust. It might not be worth the $2,500 setup fee.
18: Yeah. Exactly. You generally only put appreciating assets in trusts, no?
17: Right. It's all it is money in the bank, like $40,000. But at the moment, I'm working. But when I retire, if I'm in my 70s,
18: so why would you want the trust? Why do you want the trust, Catherine?
17: I just wanted to know if the money was in a trust, could I still claim an accommodation benefit from WINS, or would they take that into account?
18: They would definitely take that into account. WINS takes all monies into account, all monies that you have, all monies that you receive, especially as distributions from trusts.
17: Right, okay. Yeah. Well, that's lovely. Thanks for that.
16: You save yourself a lot of energy and worry about it. It's just the way it is, yeah. Thanks, Catherine.
17: Exactly.
16: Okay.
17: Thank you.
16: Bye-bye. Actually, would people ever put something that's of extreme sentimental value into a trust that might be important? It doesn't have necessarily financial value, but something where somebody's like, I don't know why you would put anything, but you don't want particular people, you want it to be preserved for some future sort of...
18: It could be preserved for future generations.
16: Yeah. Just wondering about that. Actually, it's funny. What's the What's the saying? There's only two things certain in life, and that's death and taxes or something.
18: Absolutely.
16: I thought, sort of think there's a third: death, taxes, and wins looking through any trust you might have set up. It's almost, you know, like that, isn't it?
18: Well, wins will examine. They will examine your affairs, including trust affairs.
16: Okay. What is the process? We'll get through some correspondence here. What's the process to dissolve two trusts? Husband and wife trusts, the home is in trust, there are no money in the trusts. Originally set up to protect our home due to professional husband's occupational risk. Retired now, not sure we need them, hence considering dissolving them. Thanks, Judy.
18: Well, there's a process that will be probably found in your deed of trust to start with, so that will lead you through how you will close the trust down. And usually the assets are distributed and all the liabilities are paid off, and then we change the vesting date and then we wind the trust up. But if that's not sitting in the deed of trust provisions, then we turn our mind to the Trust Act 2019, and there is a process there as well.
16: You can actually, by the way, when people hear the name of an act of legislation, piece of legislation like the Trusts Act 2019, they can sound quite legal, but often you can actually read them too, because the law is...
18: Well, they've written this in what I think is fairly understandable language.
16: Plain English.
18: For the layperson, absolutely.
16: Yeah, I've just found it because, I mean, I've obviously studied legislation at law school and things, but I've found that there's been a few acts I've looked at in the last few months, and you go, actually, that's, I don't know why I just didn't go straight to the act, because instead of reading a press release and something else, you just read what the act says and said, oh, look, here's an exception to that.
18: Well, when they rewrote the old Trustee Act, that was one of their objectives, was to write English and write the legislation in plain English, a little bit like the Companies Act.
16: How long, just out of curiosity, how many, this sounds like such a silly question, but other people might be curious, how long is it the average trust deed? How detailed are they? How many pages?
18: Well, there's no most of it, I'm just kind of thinking.
16: Are they generally quite long because there are so many boxes to tick, is what I mean.
18: Most of the trust deeds that I read are somewhere between 20 and 30 pages long, and I do read them.
16: Yeah.
18: Because frequently you will find a clause at the end of the deed of trust which says all of those things can be done. However, you have to give, the settlor 30 days written notice and obtain their permission for all the beneficiaries, that sort of thing. So you read the whole of the trust deed before you attempt to do anything. You don't just read
16: the clauses. That's actually not a case of reading the small print. It's just a case of reading all the print.
18: All the print.
16: Yeah.
18: Read it all so you know what you're dealing with.
16: Hi, team. My parents set up a trust 30 years ago to protect the assets for the family in case they move into rest home. So 30 years, that's interesting. Mm-hmm. Have the rules changed on those trusts, or are they the same as when they created it? Thanks heaps. It's from Kathy.
18: So that's about grandfathering legislation, and I think that caller is getting it. So, yes, indeed, the rules have changed from 30 years ago. Legislation has changed. Ministry of Social Welfare have changed their rules. There's been numerous court cases in the last 30-odd years. However, when your parents moved the assets in, they would have either sold them or gifted them, and if they sold them, they did some deeds of forgiveness of debt. So what WINS will want to look at, the Ministry of Social Welfare will want to look at if they're considering rest home subsidy, is when those assets were moved in, how the trust has been run, what gifting has been done, in what amounts, and when.
16: Gosh, so even 30 years ago, what's the case law generally delivered in terms of how much WINS can look at a trust that's 30 years old?
18: Well, apparently they can look forever more.
16: Bloody hell. Crikey. You don't worry about the wealth tax, people. If you need to go into health, if you need to go into the old rest home hospital care, that's how the government gets its money back. Although it's obviously spending it on your care, so no one's really winning. I think the other thing is, if you can possibly avoid it, just stay nice and healthy for as long as possible. And,
18: Well, also, when you consider the cost of rest home care today is somewhere between, I don't know, $1,200 and $1,500, isn't it, a week, that does pay for an awful lot of home care.
16: Yeah. Yes, indeed. 0800. Have we got time for more calls? We'll see. We've got to take a quick break. We've got one call holding there, so we'll just take a break now and come back in just a tick. It's 11 and a half minutes to six.
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29: The Nick Scali half-yearly clearance is on now with everything reduced across the entire Nick Scali range. Everything is reduced during the half-yearly clearance. On now at Nick Scali Wado Park, Mount Wellington and St. Luke's.
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16: News Talk ZB, we've got time for one last caller. Hey, by the way, thank you for listening, but also for your texts and everything. I know we haven't been able to get through everything, but we do our best. I can see some callers coming in with about 6 minutes. We've only got about 3 or 4 minutes to go, which is a little note to Craig, who is our last caller. G'day, Craig. How are you?
30: Yeah, good. Thank you. Hey, look, thank you, firstly, for the conversation today. It's always really interesting to sort of understand different perspectives on things. But
16: yeah.
30: Question I've got, if you create a trust, does that make it easier? Like if you're helping, like we have a son who's looking at buying and purchasing his first property, and we have a freehold property with heaps of equity, is creating a trust a helpful way of getting them into a property or
18: creating a trust for them or creating a trust for you?
30: Creating a trust between my wife, myself, and him.
18: Oh,
30: does
18: I
30: that
18: see,
30: make it
18: I see,
30: easier
18: right.
30: to well, you could, get you, him into
18: you
30: a property?
18: You could indeed do it that way. Or your trust, if you've got a trust, could lend money to him or to his trust.
16: Is there an advantage in having set up a trust?
30: That's what I'm thinking. So not so much having a lot of cash, but a lot of equity.
18: Absolutely. Well, you could have proportional shares, you know, and that. So it is a trust, but behind all of that, we mark it out very clearly that, you know, you partition that trust out, as in who's got what in the trust. So
30: right.
18: They all own a third each.
16: Oh, is it also protecting the ownership of if you put some money in, protecting your share of the assets and what you're adding to your kids to help get it?
30: What I'm sort of more looking at, is that a helpful way to get a bank loan for a young person who's looking at purchasing a first property?
18: Well, I think that banks, what they ultimately want is they want to know that the money that they lend they're going to get back. So yes. They don't mind whether the child buys it in their personal name with a guarantee from the parents or a guarantee from the parents' trustees.
16: I think behind that is also the banks still want to know exactly how the property is being funded, and you don't want to try and sort of create any instruments to conceal that, because they want to know.
18: They will know where the money comes from. I mean, they're going to see evidence of that. Okay, but they ultimately want to know that they're going to get repaid. So, will setting up a trust with your son make it any easier for funding to be forthcoming? Not necessarily. But I do think that it goes a long way when they can see that parents have got good equity and they are willing to guarantee loans. And saying that, I always like those guarantees limited, and I'm very particular about that when parents are doing that. The bank of mum and dad doesn't want to become the default guarantor and it all turns to custard and then the bank of mum and dad is wiped out. So we're very careful about that.
30: Okay. No, look, thank you. I really appreciate that. That's very good advice.
16: Yep. Yeah, New Zealand Family Trust Services too, if you're curious there, Craig. I've got a quick one. I'm not sure if we've got time. We've got a minute and a half. I'm going to sprint through it. It's a very quick question. Can a trust be set up to protect inherited money from a partner? And I'm going to add the first thing is, and if you get inherited money, if you bung it in your joint account, that's it. Days over. So
18: in the very first instance, the answer is yes. However, if you intermingle it, okay, and that means that you use the money for relationship purposes, then it loses its colour, and as a consequence, it can no longer necessarily be deemed separate property and therefore an inheritance only.
16: So naturally, the first thing is don't stick the money into your shared account, because it's game over.
18: Or if you are going to do that, you make sure you've got plenty of legal documentation with good legal advice before you move one single pesto.
16: Or peso.
18: Or peso. Or euro. Or anything else.
16: Or pesto.
18: Or pesto, yeah. A grain of pesto.
16: Good on you. Hey, Janet. Hey, look, we really appreciate you coming on the show. I can tell from the number of questions that come in. And look, I know we can't help everyone, but hopefully there's been something that's helped shed some light on your own questions.
18: People can email me. Email me at janet@nzfts.co.nz, and I will try and help questions.
16: Okay, there you go. Well, you might. It'll be interesting to see whether you suddenly go, oh, maybe.
18: I usually do. I get on a Monday, and there's quite a few questions that are sticking answers. So that's all part of it.
16: Well, thanks for joining us. Great to see you. Look, Sunday at 6 is next. Thank you for listening. You can check any of the hours out on iHeartRadio and NewsTalk ZB website. And also, thanks to my producers, Isaiah. Great job, mate. And we'll look forward to your company next weekend. This is NewsTalk ZB, Weekend Collective. 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
20: It's 6 o'clock. Good evening. I'm Joe Gilfillan. Investigators expect to take days gathering evidence around the crashed Wellington commuter train. The Johnsonville Line train struck the concrete barrier south of Kandala Station last night with 9 people on board. It's prompted a Transport Accident Investigation Commission inquiry. 6 people were injured, including 2 who were in a serious condition. Chief Investigator Louise Cook says the concrete barrier, which was installed only last year, will be part of the investigation.
21: At this stage, it's just too early to determine what effect that block had on stopping the train, but it will certainly form part of the investigation.
20: Motorists heading into Wellington can expect some delays after a fire broke out in a central city building. Firefighters were sent to Vivian Street at around 4:30 following reports of smoke coming from a building. The blaze has since been extinguished, but 2 appliances are still at the scene. The hunt continues for the shooters who opened fire near a community festival in Ohio. At least 12 people have been shot, with 2 in critical condition, after the shots were fired near the Old West End Festival in Toledo. Police say it appears to be 2 shooters, likely firing at each other, with most victims in their early 20s. City Councilman John Hobbs says it's not a reflection of the city or what they stand for. He says this behaviour will not be tolerated anymore. Police would like help identifying young women in relation to a serious assault at Auckland's Morningside train station last year. 4 girls were allegedly assaulted there on Halloween night. 2 young people have been arrested, but police are seeking additional information. There are images of the girls on the police website. Today is the last day for people to provide feedback on proposed changes to Pharmac's framework for dealing with unusual or complex medical situations. The framework is used when existing medicines or standard funding rules are not suitable. Claudia O'Neill reports.
22: The drug buying agency says it's heard from patients and clinicians about how the existing process can be difficult to understand and navigate. Consultation has been running for 12 weeks, looking at where the framework is working in practice and where improvements are needed. A second consultation will occur later this year on possible changes.
20: A new medical tool developed here could be a breakthrough for people needing to relearn how to swallow. Christchurch-based company Swaltech has developed a tool that lets patients visualise their swallowing in real time by showing them how their muscles are moving. Impaired swallowing can be life-threatening because of choking, malnutrition and pneumonia. CEO Emma Hayes says they want to expand globally, with more than 1% of the world living with the condition.
23: In New Zealand, that's roughly 75,000 people at any given time. In Australia, that's about 408,000.
20: A milestone for Macca's as the chain reaches 50 years on New Zealand soil. McDonald's opened its doors for the first time in Porirua on June 7, 1976. Now there are more than 170 outlets across the country, with 1.5 million of us visiting every week. Managing Director Kylie Freeland says the magic of McDonald's is replicated creating the same service and product around the world.
10: Kiwis love it when we go overseas, knowing that you can go and get a Big Mac anywhere in the world and you're going to get that same Macca's experience.
20: Yes, please, fries with that.
11: In News Talk ZB Sport, the Southern Steel have confirmed their ANZ Premiership playoff spot with a 71-59 win over the Stars in Auckland. The Steel have overcome the loss of captain Kimi Orapoi for the season to leap over the mainland Tactics into second on the ladder behind the Mystics with just one regular season round remaining. The Steel will host the Tactics in Invercargill next Sunday. The Penrith Panthers have bared their claws in a 68-0 NRL slaughter of the West Tigers in Sydney. 16 line breaks to 1 powered the Panthers to a 12-0 win, posting the highest score of the season. Halfback Nathan Cleary told Sky Sport the narrow win over the Warriors last weekend, which he missed, has inspired the Panthers to keep excelling.
12: All the boys are buzzing off the win last week, and even us boys that didn't play, it was like we had a bit of FOMO not being a part of that game. So I wanted to repay the boys this afternoon after a week off, and I was happy to do that.
11: In our coverage with Pit Stop, your car's service doctor using the latest technology. All Whites captain Chris Wood wants to spring surprises on the footballing world over the next month. New Zealand pushed England to a 1-0 warm-up loss in Tampa and head into the World Cup with confidence despite being the lowest-ranked team. Wood's determined to show the All Whites aren't at the tournament just for a participation certificate.
18: We're looking to cause upsets at this World Cup. It's going to be tough. We know we're playing some good nations, but we believe we have capabilities to do so as long as we're playing at the top of our game.
11: The Vegas Golden Knights have beaten the Carolina Hurricanes in a gripping Game 3 of Ice Hockey Stanley Cup Finals. The 5-4 win in double overtime was wrapped up when the Carolina goalkeeper accidentally kicked the puck into his own net. Vegas defender Shea Theodore told ESPN the match was physically and mentally draining.
24: We need some rest in our group. You know, I thought, yeah, I don't know, I'm just ready to go home.
11: I'm Dee McLaughlin. That's News Talk Zeppy News and Sport with Sanderson Vitamins, a 100% New Zealand-owned family business. 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
20: News Talk ZB Weather Watch 24/7. Northland and Auckland, cloudy periods with isolated showers, mainly tomorrow. From Waikato to the Kapiti Coast, the Central High Country and Coromandel Peninsula, mainly fine, cloudy periods and isolated showers tomorrow. Bay of Plenty and Gisborne, scattered showers around Gisborne, clearing, otherwise fine. Hawke's Bay, Wairarapa, Wellington and Marlborough, mainly fine, showers across the Wairoa District, clearing, scattered showers developing tomorrow evening. Nelson, fine. From Buller to Fiordland, mostly cloudy with showers, clearing to fine tomorrow afternoon or evening. Canterbury, Otago and Southland, often cloudy with showers across Southland and Clutha, mainly fine elsewhere, but scattered showers in the rest of Otago tomorrow and the chance of a shower in Canterbury. Westerly gales in the far south for a while. Chatham Islands, mostly fine. Rain developing tomorrow afternoon, easing to showers later. I'm Joe Gilfillan. That's News Talk ZB, news, sport and weather to 6:07.
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2: 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Back Monday at 4, only on News Talk ZB. Forget thinking about work. That can wait for Monday. Right now, it's still Sunday. Tim Roxburgh on Sunday Night Talk. News Talk ZB.
5: 18 minutes now to 9. Frank, hi there.
6: Yeah, good, Tim. How are you?
5: I'm good. What about you?
6: Yeah, not too bad. I'm just hearing what's been said, and it's given me another kick in the pants, which I usually get every maybe once a decade or so. You know, like things your mates will say, that's not a tattoo, it's a cartoon.
5: Oh, you've got a tattoo that your friends think is a cartoon?
6: Yeah, mates, that's more of a cartoon than a tattoo. And I have a friend that didn't have any tats, he had some feral stitches in his arm, which is, that's more of a tattoo, something real, you know, about life. You know, simple thing. And as for the food that you talked about earlier,
5: Are you all right, Frank? You're sounding very slurry.
6: Yeah, I'm getting rid of cold. Yeah, lying down, so.
5: You're getting rid of what, sorry?
6: Cold.
5: Oh, a cold. Okay, yeah. I thought something was up. You sound a bit different.
6: Yeah, I'll run down with it, yeah.
5: Okay.
6: So, anyway, and spending money, you know, looks of, bacon bones. You know, they're just so expensive now, but you need to have them, to, you know, that extra taste, if you know what I mean. You can't just live cheaply and all the rest of it. You want to have that good old meal that...
5: I'm not quite sure what... Sorry, I'm... I'll just be honest. I'm a fraction lost. What are you talking about?
6: About cooking up some bacon bones and pea meals and stuff like that.
5: What made you think of them?
6: No, I was talking about earlier this afternoon.
5: Okay. Well, yeah. I wasn't across that, so...
6: Well, I'm talking about life and stuff that gives you memories.
5: Okay. And now... I mean, look, as I always say, I'm happy for a tangent, but just the cooking of bacon and bones was random even for me. But so earlier on ZB today, someone was talking about bacon, were they?
6: I was talking about cooking up pea and ham soup and stuff and peas in there.
5: All right. You know? Okay. We work for the same station, but we're not all across the same content. So the pea and ham stuff was not anything to do with me.
6: I thought your work mates, but yeah, look, your tattoo is cartoons. Just leave people alone, let them get them wherever they want and stuff. But I mean, things have changed so much in the more modern world from what it used to be. Life used to be really good. Now it's cheaping down, if you know what I mean. Your old favourite peanut butter, you can't get anymore.
5: Okay. You know? This is very broad, Frank, but look, I hope you recover from the sickness and you're feeling back to yourself in no time. Nice to have you on. 0800 80 1080. The tattoo removal industry, I should say, is currently worth $11 billion. Jack Tame wrote a piece about this recently. and it's tipped to grow four times the size within the next couple of years. So this is globally. It's not like New Zealand as a tattoo removal industry worth $11 billion, but globally, US dollars. So it's worth a lot. And in New Zealand, it's estimated that about 25% of adult New Zealanders have at least one tattoo, and it's more common with women. Women, 22%, men, 17%. Isn't that interesting? Now, of course, we know with the Maori and Pacific Island culture, the tattoos can be intrinsic to that. And so there's a higher percentage. Almost half of all Maori and Pacific Islanders have tattoos. So it's 15% for other ethnicities. But interesting that it's higher amongst women. So, yes, we're a very heavily tattooed nation. But tattoo removal in New Zealand, like everywhere else in the world, is going up and up and up. So interested as to whether you've ever gotten a tattoo removed, but do you think that we've kind of at some point reached peak tattoo, that the covering of your body in things that aren't cultural may have peaked? 0800 80 1080. Back in just a moment at 13 minutes now to 9.
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5: 11 to 9. Tom, hi there.
12: Hi, how you going?
5: I'm good. What's going on for you?
12: I'm going to talk about tattoos.
5: Yes.
12: And I promise I won't go off any tangents and talk about anything else random.
5: Oh, no, look, you're allowed. You're allowed, but just don't assume I'll know what you're talking about.
12: Fair enough, yeah. Just my brother, you know, when he was young, he was a very fit fella and, you know, toned body and all that sort of stuff. He's right into his music and he got Led Zeppelin's Stairway to Heaven tattooed on his leg, and Pink Floyd, Wish You Were Here, on his arm. All these beautiful tattoos they were, very yeah. intricate and delicate. He also did a couple of dumb things and tattoos. F-U on his fingers, you know, the letters on each one.
5: Oh, no.
12: And but sort of later on in life, he lost his job and he had to go and get another job. And, of course, having that tattooed on your fingers isn't a very smart thing. And
5: no.
12: This is before they had laser removal, so he ended up getting tattoos over the tattoos.
5: Yeah.
12: Which made it look really tacky and just affected him for the rest of his life. Every time he went in for a job, people just instantly made a judgment, you know?
5: Gosh.
12: And the intricate tattoos that he had, as he got older, all the skin wrinkles and they fade.
5: Yeah.
12: And they end up looking like rubbish.
5: Yeah.
12: And so he really regretted doing it, but he passed away before tattoo removal became a big thing here in New Zealand.
5: And when you think about him, you know, like, did that, I know you said it, but it sounds like it really did have a negative impact on his ability to earn money and provide for himself or provide for a family.
12: Well, that's right. It put him in a category. You know, the only jobs that he got were kind of with dodgy outfits, if you know what I mean.
5: Yeah.
12: Yeah, he wasn't able to hold down a respectable job as such. He did end up getting an adult apprenticeship in the building industry later on in life because he was a good worker.
5: Yeah.
12: I guess if you prove that, then people do overlook certain things. But unfortunately, we all make a judgment. You've got to see somebody. And I just think that when you're young, you don't really think of the consequences of what it's going to look like later on.
5: It's so hard when you're young to understand how fast life goes and how quickly you will be twice your age, and will you still want that tattoo of that band that you currently like? You know, that's the thing that gets me with those kinds of tattoos, that if something is cultural, then it's carrying a meaning that goes beyond generations generally. But if something is, you know, your favorite band of the time, the song that you currently like, then you know, you might not feel the same in a few years. And yeah, you've put it on your body. Yeah. Like it's crazy, really.
12: That's right. See, I'm untattooed. I've never had a tattoo. The only tattoo I would ever consider getting would be something like a family crest. We have a Croatian family crest.
5: Yeah.
12: You know, so I would possibly put that on my body if you know,
5: well, the stuff that lasts, the stuff that lasts forever, yeah, and that whatever happens to family, whether we lose loved ones or not, that or people before their time, that your family is with you in some regard forever. So, you know, I wouldn't judge someone for having, I try not to be too judgmental, but I wouldn't judge someone for having a family tattoo. Or let me reword that. I wouldn't suggest that it is a bad idea and something that you're going to potentially regret if someone had a tattoo that reminded them of their family. Thank you for the call. Got to run to another break. 7 minutes to 9, 0800 80 1080, Newstalk ZB.
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5: Newstalk ZB with Tim Roxburgh with you every Sunday night. We have a text from Ian saying, I always remember the late, great Jeff Sinclair of Radio I and Radio Pacific telling the story of how he and Tim Bickerstaff used to make up the star signs for the Sunday News in the pub during the week before they were printed. I did mention that about 30 years ago, I had an acquaintance, and I won't say more than that. I knew someone who quite openly would tell anyone who wanted to hear that the star signs that they were doing publicly were just made up off the top of their head. This was in a conversation with a caller who places a lot of stock on star signs, and look, who knows? But what I do know is that this person was openly making them up, to which the caller, was it Neil or was it Craig? He asked if I loved them. And no, it was someone who I barely knew. And acquaintances even over-egging it, but they openly made up those star signs. All right, we're going to head to the news with a Tom Jones song. I love this song. I would describe this as kind of camp-tastic, because to me it is camp, which is not a put-down. That's why it's camp-tastic. Tom Jones is 86 years old today. Can you believe it? This is Help Yourself at 3 minutes to 9.

0: quickly to Wazoo as we head to the break. Now, me, like lots of people, has used the expression up the wazoo in the same way that you might say, you know, for Africa, when you've got lots of something. You know, I've got albums up the wazoo. I've got albums for Africa at home. We've got Lego up the wazoo. We've got Lego for Africa at home. Yes, those are interchangeable expressions and totally harmless. Now, Grant was sort of mostly joking, but I thought, you know, to be blunt, I thought he somewhat unnecessarily suggested that wazoo was, you know, a reference to someone's backside. And then I Googled it because, of course, I'd never Googled wazoo, as I mentioned. I mean, who's Googled wazoo? But wazoo very much is slang for backside. And I'd never heard that in my entire life. So Terry writes, Frank Zappa released an album titled The Grand Wazoo. I didn't realize what the word meant either, but it makes perfect sense now. Yeah, so wazoo. Who knew that wazoo meant, you know, the buttocks. All right, 0800 80 10 80, text 9292. 23 minutes to 10, Newstalk ZB.
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0: Newstalk ZB at 21 minutes now to 10. Kevin, hi. Kevin, are you there?
8: Yeah, good evening, Tim. How are you?
0: I'm good. What's on your mind?
8: I just heard an ad on there about a concert for the Navy in Te Aritu, and I just thought to myself, how convenient, because I'm just ringing up about the Navy. I joined the Navy in 1966.
0: Yeah.
8: I did 20 years in the Navy, so naturally I have a few tattoos. I have 6 tattoos, 3 on each arm from the elbow up to the shoulder. Yeah, one is a heart with a tribute to my wife, and the other is another one's a rose with tribute to my 3 daughters.
0: Nice.
8: And my wife's one says, "My love, my life, my darling wife." Well, I wish that was true, still true. I've got a sailing ship. And I've got the name of just about every place I went to in the Navy around all the tattoos.
0: Mm.
8: And that was everywhere from San Diego and east to Sapporo in Japan, in the west and Malaysia and Hong Kong.

0: more of a food court type thing now. But, yes, I've still got the one downtown. So
1: Nice. Yeah. Well, I love the memories of it, Evelyn, and you know, you and... I'll call a JT, my goodness, with his McDonald's knowledge. That was incredible. Good to have you on. Thanks for the call. 0800 80 1080 1811 News Talk ZB.
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10: 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It's not just the outcome, it's also what information did you have that should be taken into account.
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1: 16 minutes to 11. Rosanna, hi.
12: Hi, is that Tim, is it?
1: It is.
12: Hi, Tim. It's Rosanna and John, your old mates from, you know, we're in the city where you used to live.
1: Oh, yes. Yeah, absolutely. I haven't spoken to you for a long time.
12: No, not since we saw you down in Key Street. Was it Key Street or Customs?
1: Yes.
12: With a lovely family.
1: Yeah, yeah, well, one of those. Oh, no, yeah, nice to have you ring through.
12: Yeah, well, we thought we would. It was been a very special weekend. And there is a space here, but you'd have to be here in about a quarter of an hour, as you know, the time limit here in the spa pool. So I hope you can hear me all right, because the engine's running in the sauna area.
1: Oh, so you're literally in a spa pool now. Okay.
12: We're in the spa pool because you finished at 11 and we were supposed to meet Dave from Kiwi Racing in here tonight. He's in Australia.
1: Okay.
12: And he was hoping to come in late, but we've missed him. So anyway, it gave me a chance to ring you.
1: Oh, and, well, that's very nice.
12: We wanted to bring, in relation to Ronald, we actually went to the funeral.
1: Oh, you did? For Ron the Bread?
12: We came. Yeah, we love the Commodores, and we were lucky enough to see them in, when was it, Civic?
1: The RTS Centre in October.
12: Yeah, fantastic concert. Absolutely just so well worth it. Yeah.
1: Oh, and, well, that's great you went to the funeral.
12: And we went to the funeral, and it was sort of partly with my brother as well.
1: Yeah.
12: Because he also went to the Commodores. He was sitting downstairs, we were sitting upstairs.
1: Yeah.
12: But we had some really bad news. He had to be rushed down by helicopter from Wongaray Hospital.
1: Oh, I'm
12: sorry. He's been in hospital for 4 days, so he's down here in Auckland Hospital.
1: Okay.
12: We haven't even been able to see him yet. He's in ICU. Got a terrible strep infection.
1: Oh, I'm sorry.
12: But hopefully he's coming through, and I wanted to get one of those service brochures for him.
1: Yeah.
12: Which I did. The lady kindly gave me one, so he doesn't know about this yet, so he's going to be in absolute raptures when he gets it. So just saying about all the tattoos and that, the wonderful Maori people that was there. They were just amazing. And
1: just because our time is limited, steer you back to Ronald's funeral, because I think that's so lovely that you felt compelled to go, and, you know, it was open to the public, and
13: And what did you make of it? Because it was a funeral unlike any I've been to.
12: It was absolutely beautiful. We actually took the wrong turn. We got on the bus and we finally made it. John wanted to get the car and I said, no, we'll just get the bus. We'd made the wrong turn because I thought it was over by the Harbour Bridge, that other yacht squadron that's got Tamaki on or whatever. And I thought, and we met these two lovely ladies from Napier. And anyway, they looked on their phone to see where we were going. And she said, oh, and she gets the map out and she says, oh, you've got an hour and a half's walk. I said, no, that can't be right. It can't be right. It's just over by the Harbour Bridge just there. And anyway, we took the wrong turn and then we finally ended up, we got the red bus round to Queen Street, then got down to the Tamaki bus, the blue one. We're only a quarter of an hour late. We were so lucky because we left really early and we were just in time to hear you come on board with your lovely
13: eulogy.
12: It was just so beautiful. We really loved listening to you.
13: Well, thank you.
12: We couldn't get into your main room. We were shunted into the other room. But that was just lovely because we were looking at the screen and we were looking out at Rangitoto and the Great Barrier, boats going past. It was just so beautiful.
13: You've got the floor-to-ceiling windows there at Akarana. So this is on Tamaki Drive in Auckland, for people who don't know. And so it's an event centre. But it turns out it's a very beautiful place for a funeral too, because the way Rangitoto is framed when you're inside that building is really striking. And Ron liked sailing. He loved going fishing. And so it was a fitting venue to farewell such a great guy, such a great man, and beloved by so many. One of the recurring themes was that so many people thought that they were or regarded themselves as his best friend and him as their best friend, and people from different walks of life, people who didn't necessarily know each other or hang out with each other. But that's because that's how he made you feel. He could make strangers feel like that. I mean, aside from all the stuff of being in a legendary group and selling 70 million records, that's a very special quality to make people feel like that when they are in your presence. Thank you, Rosanna. Nice to have you on the program. We're going to sneak in Brent before we take a break. How are you, Brent?
14: Yeah, I'm not too bad. Right, I'm like mid-50s. But in 1999, I was married to my wife. She's like your mate, passed away. So I've moved on and all that, as you do. So we had four kids at that stage. We ended up with seven. In 1999, we had four children and we went to McDonald's and it was a hard case because I'm obviously a chief man and I saw John Alomi in the afternoon. So we went to the rugby, watched the rugby. I still had the girls with me and my wife, we drove down Victoria Street in Hamilton and there's a McDonald's on by the Claudine's Bridge. And it's like, oh shit, we can't get there because there's no car parks. I said to the wife, no, we'll go down the road, go over to Claudine's Park, up at the car park there, and we walked over. So we went there, and I went in there to order something, and I wanted to try a fillet of fish.
13: Mm.
14: And I walked in there, and the big man was there, and he looked at me. I looked at him, and I says, oh, good game, mate. This was John Alomi.
13: Wow.
14: And he goes, oh, right, you're here to have a dinner or feed or something. I said, yeah. And he says, you go before me. And I says, are you sure? And he goes, yeah. And he goes, oh, who's this? I said, oh, it's my wife and my four daughters, because I had four daughters. I actually had six daughters. And he goes, oh, they're beautiful young kids. I go, oh, thank you. And anyway, I went up and it was like about $28 or $30-something. And he goes to me, bro, just grab your food and go away and sit down there with your family, eat it, I'll pay for this.
13: Oh, I love that. That's so cool. Jonah was a great guy and a complicated life in some ways. We should always, always remember that while some, rugby nerds get a little bit defensive about, if you're talking about him being the most famous rugby player ever, does that mean people think he was the greatest player ever? And then they get weirdly sort of angry about that. Jonah is the most famous person ever to have played rugby, and that's just how it is. And given that that was what he carried that really well, because that is not an easy thing to have been. And there's a tie-in, another tie-in with McDonald's, was that Jonah had a burger at McDonald's for a while, the Jonah Burger, which was a variation of the McFeast. Large beef patty, lettuce, tomato and onion, and pickle and mustard. And apparently a generous serving of McChicken sauce on that burger. That's interesting. It was McChicken sauce. Thank you for the call. We're going to wrap up with a beautiful gospel song that was played at Ron LePred's funeral. I'm getting tongue-tied. There hasn't been a lot of sleep in the last week, I must admit. A lot of pressure to do the eulogy and a lot of sadness and a lot of fond memories of a wonderful friend. The singing in that service was just remarkable. So Stan Walker with Vince Harder and a young singer named Elephon doing an old gospel classic, I'll Fly Away. I'm going to play that for you right after this.
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13: Newstalk's AB, Tim Roxburgh here. McDonald's in New Zealand, 50 years old. Someone wants to know, are they smaller now, Big Macs, than they were in the 80s and 90s? Glenn with fond memories of Macca's and Courtney Place and going to the Freiburg Pools, then Macca's on the way back. Someone brought up in Hamilton in the 70s. McDonald's was the first store there in the central city on the corner of Victoria Street and Claudelands Road. It was a dream to go to. Only went a handful of times, but on special occasions. On Friday was the funeral for Ron LePred, Commodore's bassist, dear friend to many, including myself. He'd lived here for 40 years. The singing at this funeral, you can watch it on YouTube, and I'll put some links up on my Facebook page. It was just so appropriate that a music great like him had great musicians. And Stan Walker, Vince Harder, and a young singer named Elephon, who'd been on The Voice in Australia, who Ronald had been working with. Alongside Vince Harder and writing and producing music together. The three of those guys, they brought it. And I'll shut up because I want you to listen to this. This was a beautiful rendition of the gospel classic and one of Ronald's favorite gospel songs. This is I'll Fly Away. Thanks for listening. We'll see you soon.

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7: Yeah, welcome back to the show. Gloria was just talking about disassociation before, and I was trying to remember, you know, where I feel disassociated on a regular basis. And it's usually when I'm in the lounge and my wife is watching Below Deck, which you'd think I'd like because it's got boats, but I don't know. It's a reality TV I find myself disassociating with quite easily.
8: I think that's a perfectly healthy response.
7: Yeah, hours can go by and I just like blank it. It's like, it's time to go to bed. And I'm like, oh, okay, darling, yes, off we go. Why don't we talk about the reality of the sexual abuse, Gloria? Why is it so prevalent and yet we struggle to talk about it? What's happening?
9: Look, I think it's quite complex. I think it's multi-layered. I think where things involve children, that is an immediate shutdown for most people because they can't imagine it. But I also think for some people, they may have had an experience they haven't yet been able to deal with. And that has come through. I've noticed when I've talked about this in the past, is that I'll get some emails or messages from people saying, I've never told anyone, not even my wife, but this has happened to me too. So I think the shame shuts people down. I think there's no appetite for it. And in our country, my concern is that because we're very good at sweeping this under the carpet, there's no permission to actually talk about it. So I can post about this on social media and get not much in the way of a response. If I post a meal I've had or a holiday I've been on, watch the numbers grow. That says everything.
7: Is there anything about the New Zealand context which is different? Because you talk about this all over the world. Mm. You know, we'll get to that in a moment. But you know, is there anything that you understand about the New Zealand context which makes it different from other places?
9: I think when I look at the history of New Zealand, it took us a long time to even mention the word suicide. That was almost legally criminalised, if you like, among media. If you mentioned that, you were in big trouble. But all it did when things go underground is there's another way that it does emerge, which creates more numbers. I can't give you a definitive answer on why it kept so quiet in New Zealand, but I do know it's starting to make me feel very angry because surely there are more safe adults than there are predators. Come on, New Zealand. We have to stand up and protect our children. They cannot do it themselves. We have got to stop expecting them to protect themselves. We can all take a part in noticing what children are doing, who

0: website. I'm only a person that can phone.
1: Okay, that's fine. So let me, have you got a pen?
0: Yes, a pen and paper. Yes, I had pen and paper always. Yes.
1: So the 0800 number is 0800.
0: Yes.
1: 623.
0: Yes.
1: 1700. Now they that's their helpline, but they do have counsellors here in Auckland, just in Mount Eden, and they're all very experienced with the ACC system. They specialise in helping women who've been sexually abused, whether that's as a child or as an adult. And yes. I'd really encourage you to re-engage with support, because I think maybe that's what the conversation tonight has shown you, that actually this is still really raw and you need some help with it.
2: Mary Lee, all the best, and give that phone number a call. And like Kyle says, you know, they're highly experienced, and that may be probably more in their wheelhouse. I'm sure that if anyone, you know, has those expertise, we can guarantee they will. So by all means, good luck, and feel free to give us a call back. We'd love to hear how you get on with that, okay? All right, we've got to take a ad break. When we come back, more of your calls and texts here tonight on The Nutters Club.
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2: Okay, welcome back to the show. Quite a confronting text message here, which I do want to ask though, because I think it's a really good question, because you've texted and asked, okay? Question here says, hi, do you have any idea how to tell a teenager that they are a product of sexual abuse, or do you just say nothing?
8: Well, great question. I think depending on the age of the teenager dictates how much you are sharing. For instance, if they're under 16, I would not recommend going into detail necessarily about this. But I think once they're over the age of 16, and I'd be guided by Kyle on this as well, it's okay to have a conversation around it. There is a school of thought that we don't tell children these things at all. In my mind, however, if you are keeping something like that from them, that actually has a little way of becoming the elephant in the room over time. So I would recommend dealing with it, but very sensitively and age appropriately. Not so you feel better, but I guess an objective is how you could do it that would benefit this child knowing.
2: Kyle, anything to add?
1: Yeah, I think this might sound a bit woolly, but I sort of think, like, if you feel like it's present for you in the relationship with your child, I think that as they, as Gloria said, get older, it's probably something to consider, because it's amazing what children can feel that they don't know what they're feeling, but they can feel it, even if the words are never there, if that makes sense. So, and I think there's a broader question too about how do we have these conversations as parents with children, and

Oh, it's so good to be here for the start of the week. Mind you, my week doesn't really have a start or a finish. It kind of just blunders along. That's what it will say on my headstone. His life just blundered along. And then it ended. But until it does, I'll be here. I could be here for years yet. God willing, you say. God willing. That's what I say. Looking forward to this morning. There is a great deal to talk about. A momentous day in history is today. Can you imagine what that day is? Well, I know it's Monday, 8th of June, but it's a huge one in New Zealand's history. What happened, do you know?

0: Yeah, you might have worked it out by now. I won't give you any clues. I'll be ripping into it shortly, and I bet you you've got an opinion on it. It's the kind of today in history that makes people go, blimey, really? Don't really like that one. Other people love it. So once we've talked about it and you've got your opinion firmly ensconced in your bonce, free phone number is what you need, 0800 80 1080. Texting is 9292. When the war is over, the fight is done, we'll be lying in the sun. 12 past one on this Monday morning. Not sure what you're up to. You might be not, well, you might be doing more than me or less than me, one way or the other. If you're capable of calling, I'm looking forward to hearing what you have to say about this very momentous day in history. I might be building it up a bit too much, but it is momentous. That's right. It was on this day, that New Zealand decided to go nuclear free. The 8th of June. And yeah, you might remember all the speeches that were made. David Longhi, the rich timbre of the man, very good, a great orator. Nuclear-free New Zealand. We took that badge on, and we've worn it as a badge of what? Pride, I would say. A point of difference. Has it served us well? There's a question for you. What have the benefits been for this momentous leap in, I would say definitely courage, stepping away from a traditional big ally and saying that if that was the price to pay, we were prepared to pay it. Those were the words of David Longhi at the time. The New Zealand Nuclear-Free Zone Disarmament and Arms Control Act was passed into law on this day, establishing a country, well, our country, this country, as a nuclear and biological weapon-free zone. So the act was passed in the aftermath of the mid-1980s nuclear ships standoff between New Zealand and the US. The nuclear-free movement had its roots in ideas that emerged in the 1960s, a push for an independent, ethical foreign policy which grew out of opposition to the Vietnam War and environmentalism, which sought to preserve New Zealand as a green, unspoilt land. Which is quite funny in a way, given that there's almost 50% of our waterways that cannot be swum in anymore. So yeah, nuclear-free, but not really clean and green. But don't tell the tourists. It was largely symbolic. In largely symbolic action, the US Congress retaliated with what they called the Broomfield Act. Do you remember that? Which downgraded New Zealand's status from ally to friend. Friend with a grimace, perhaps. Labour's Prime Minister David Longhi, the response was that if that was the cost of New Zealand's nuclear-free status, then that was the price we are prepared to pay, he said. In 1989, 52% of New Zealanders indicated that they would rather break defence ties than admit nuclear-armed ships into our harbours. By 1990, even the National Opposition had signed up to anti-nuclearism. So that's the rich history of it all in bullet points. I'd like to know what you think about it. And almost juxtaposed to that, but almost exactly the same because it's in the same tenure. I was going to keep it as a separate story, but I see it as remarkably, bizarrely, quite similar. And I want to get your feel on how you feel about the world at the moment. Now, I know that's a pretty obvious question because you might go straight to petrol, diesel, the fact that things are expensive. But in terms of being nuclear free, how is that serving us? How would things be any different if we hadn't made that move? Now, the story I want to tie into this, which gives you another option to call, is that people more than ever are building and paying for professional, not just Dad and Dave out there with their shovel and their bucket in the garden. People are paying for very elaborate panic rooms and bunkers. This guy called Paul Weldon, he's got clients all over the world. He's based in the UK. He's a bunker specialist. He spent 16 years designing panic rooms and underground shelters. And he says that the nature of the fears driving demand has changed dramatically in recent years. One of his clients is investing in a sprawling underground shelter designed to withstand a month of civil unrest. Others want air filtration systems, independent power supplies, and protection against potential fallout from conflicts unfolding thousands of kilometres away vis-a-vis nuclear war. So have you got a quotient in the veggie garden to have a little bit of a bunker? Back in the day, everyone had a bomb shelter. This is not just a little bit of a shelter beneath the spinach rows. Actual places to live and be isolated from marauding flocks of zombies as they come looking for you. I don't know. What are people getting these for? You'd have to have a fair bit of money to want to warrant building a panic room or a bunker that you can live in for a month at a time. So there's a couple of starters for 10. What's your take on that? And has it got to the point where you think perhaps we should be looking at doing more underground defences as a nation? I know, it sounds a bit weird, doesn't it? It's like, what could happen? Who's going to want to come? Well, Donald Trump. He gets his eye on a sexy-looking country and says, oh, I want to have that. He's a bit demented. Well, he's quite mad. Well, he's more than mad. He's weird. But anyway, there are people that we should be fearing. Your take on nuclear-free and building more defences to keep yourself safe underneath the vegetable garden. 17 past 1. 0800 80 1080 9292. The text.
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1: Hear yourself think. It's the Mike Hosking Breakfast.
8: So Hezbollah says it rejects the ceasefire, so is it even worth the paper it's written on?
9: Unfortunately, any two-way agreement when it doesn't include the powerful third party is basically not worth the paper it's written on, correct?
8: Okay, so what happens from here then?
9: I think this is something where we would be hopeful that there would be continued de-escalation. The problem is the Israelis still are defending themselves and also, quite frankly, attacking other neighbors to be able to secure their frontiers. And that, of course, means the United States is powerless in trying to provide any incentive to Israel, unfortunately.
1: Heather Duplessy-Allen on the Mike Hosking Breakfast. Back this morning from 6 with Bailey's Real Estate on Newstalk ZB. Got an opinion? 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Newstalk ZB.
0: 20 past 1. Just had a call from Richard off here. He just wanted to quickly know what time do the Warriors play this coming Saturday night. Now, I've just done a quick search, and it looks like Saturday, June the 13th, the Warriors playing Cronulla. And that looks like it's scheduled to kick off at 7:30 New Zealand time. Is that correct? That's just a quick search, and that may not be entirely correct. Hang on, it's just, yeah. No, it looks like it's right. Saturday, the 13th of June, 7:30, Richard. So get yourself all sorted by 7. Do everything you need to do. Get comfy. Watch the build-up and all that kind of carry on. I haven't been following it, so I know they've done very well in recent games, on and off, but more on than off. Right, so the nuclear-free policy, 1987, this very day, and panic rooms and bunker rooms, the kind of stuff you'll watch on a Netflix series or something, or in a B-grade movie where everybody panics and hides in a room. But is that something you've actually looked at? I can't believe that this is taking off around the world big time for a couple of companies who do this as their main core business. Welcome to you, Paul.
10: Good morning. Yeah, it looks like the state of the world is, you know, how it is. You just don't know who's going to push the first red button, unfortunately.
0: Yeah.
10: You know, but I mean, yeah, it's just how it is, you know. It's just unfortunate. Because they estimate if they had a nuclear fallout, I think 60% of the population in Europe will be gone if they haven't put any of those bunkers in or where they can fly to, I suppose.
0: Mm.
10: I was just reading something a long time ago on a magazine, but they say down here, Australia and maybe Antarctica will be right. Depends on how the situation with China and Korea and all this, you know, and Russia letting them all off. My God.
0: Well, yeah, and of course the whole of the Middle East at the moment, the whole of the Middle East is on a knife edge, isn't it?
10: Yeah, like they say that we aren't building, but they must be building, you know. They just don't want to let them off because they know America will let all theirs off. It'll be all on.
0: Yeah, it would be. And look, I'm not an expert on it, but in terms of the fallout, I don't think there'll be any winners long term. The perpetual sort of nuclear winter, as they talk about, would be hideous.
10: That's right. Black rain or something. I think there's a comrade. So I was actually looking at some gas masks when I went down there. I think just before Christmas they had some of this stuff, but it won't save you.
0: No. You know, and I know the grim prospect is, do you really want to be a survivor in a world that's going to be gradually so toxic? That I read a book once, and it was such a gripping book, and it was a silly book really, but it was a good yarn about a society post a nuclear apocalypse where they all live in high-rise buildings underground. So you can imagine everything that we see, you know, up above ground, reversed, going down, because it's become too toxic to live above ground. I thought, oh, that's pretty grim. But, you know, it's a reality perhaps that we don't want to aim for.
10: Yeah, they might have to start building buildings maybe down South Island underneath. I don't know. I don't know about the North Island, but, I mean, I'll actually move down, maybe down to Fiordland or something like that.
0: Well, you reckon,
10: I know it's a protected area, but, I mean, yeah.
0: Just don't worry about the North Island, you reckon? Just give it up and all live underground in the South Island? Oh, I shouldn't joke about it because it's like, Do you remember, Paul, do you remember a series when I was a kid back in the 70s, early 80s? There was a TV series that was very bleak. It was called Survivors.
10: Yeah, was that the one where the bottle dropped and there was only about 9% of the world?
0: That's
10: English
0: it.
10: Program.
0: That's
10: was
0: it.
10: That the one?
0: Yeah.
10: Yeah, I was actually trying to find that on... what you call it, JB Hi-Fi, but I might have to get some of those guys will be old now.
0: Oh, heck yeah.
10: It was a good series, eh? It made you think, would it happen?
0: It did. It clearly stuck in my mind and yours. You've remembered it as well. Probably not the most uplifting thing for a child to be watching, but there you go.
10: Yeah, I think they ran 4 seasons of it, eh? I must try to find it, download it, I suppose.
0: Yeah, and maybe there are episodes on YouTube or something. It seems to be the repository for everything, doesn't it?
10: That's right. Mm. I still say we're the safest ones here in Australia. You know, I mean, we don't want to actually have those buttons being pushed. It would be unfortunate. The whole world's
0: exactly.
10: In chaos and disaster, I suppose.
0: Well, yeah, well, this is the, you know, I know it sounds very idealistic, but it's an ideal that we should be aiming for is peace. Instead of building up the world for a potential war that no one can afford, that is what we're aiming for, as opposed to peace, even though we've learnt through the Cold War, even though we've learnt through at least two significant global wars. You know, it's just, what have we learnt from all of that?
10: Yeah, because we've got one, you know, Israel and the Muslims, you know, it's a holy war. And then we got brother versus cousin, you know, Russia versus Ukraine. God, I don't know.
0: No, I don't know either.
10: It goes back to those old days, you know.
0: And then it does.
10: South Korea, North, they parted ways. I don't know where we're going with this world.
0: Yeah. Although I've never once talked about a religious aspect to the war in the Middle East, it's far from, if anyone wants to attribute what's happening or to justify it by pointing at religion, then you've got to have another look at religion, don't you? You've got the despotic leadership of various countries, including Israel, absolute morons running Israel, who are doing stuff and grabbing what they can before the rest of the world wakes up, doing whatever they want while the US supports them. It is just the most bizarre world at the moment, right?
10: Well, it could change if Trump gets booted out, and if Democrats get in, they actually might sway back to, it depends, you know, I don't know, it might be Republicans again, I don't know what the story is. It could be national here again too as well. I don't know what's going on at the moment.
0: No, look, I think that's a great way to finish the call, Paul. It's a great summary of a lot of things. Who knows what's going on at the moment? And sadly, because of it's not a Democrats versus Republican situation in the support of Israel, it's always been both sides supporting Israel, who would be nothing if it wasn't for the US support. And other countries too, but mainly the US. Thank you, Paul. Great way to kick things off. Yeah, I hadn't even, just as we were talking, I remember that TV series Survivors. Oof. I actually don't remember too much about it, just a feeling of complete bleakness. And I don't normally read, I guess you'd call it science fiction. And I can't remember if I was to, I'll look it up in a break and I'll try and find the name of the book. It's a book that I read. It may have been, it could have been a trilogy actually. And it was quite incredible. They had everything, agriculture, permaculture, agriculture, all the cultures on these huge floors with artificial light. They had sewerage systems, they had entertainment, they had accommodation, they had everything. In fact, it's actually not that far-fetched if you think of places in Turkey, for example, through the Byzantinian era, where people would live underground and roll these great big rocks across doorways to keep the Mongols were raiding quite frequently into Turkey. If you've been to places like that, you'll know what I'm talking about or seen documentaries. It's quite incredible. They had their own water systems, sewerage systems. They took all their animals underground and they could live underground for months at a time. And we're talking pre-biblical. Amazing, isn't it? So not so long ago, a bloke called Paul Weldon and his clients wanted protection from home invaders. But now they're talking about dirty bombs. He's a United Kingdom-based bunker specialist, and he spent 16 years designing panic rooms and underground shelters, and he notes that the nature of the fears driving demand has changed dramatically in recent years. One of his clients is investing in a sprawling underground shelter designed to withstand a month of civil unrest, as I mentioned before. Others want to have air filtration systems, independent power supplies and protection from potential fallout from, well, what effectively is nuclear war. For Paul Weldon, the founder of Panic Room Company, look it up if you're looking to build one. No doubt it will cost you a pretty penny. For him, the COVID-19 pandemic first shattered assumptions about how drastically everyday life would be disrupted. And then, of course, came Russia's invasion into Ukraine. The conflict in the Middle East has prompted another surge of inquiries for him and his company. So previously he received 4 or 5 inquiries a month, and that figure has risen to around 10. I think, I'm making this up, I think they would be very wealthy people. This would not be, this kind of bespoke architecture with all of its fortifications and filtration and security systems would be incredibly expensive. I don't know if you remember, you might remember parents talking about bomb shelters and things. Now, particularly if you came from the UK, underground stations. How much are they? Growing interest in bunkers. Let me find out for you. How much money have you got? Oh, Lord. £45,000? Okay. What would I get for that? How boring would it be being underground? How would you know when to come up? Hello? Have you gone yet? It's a pretty elite position to have. There was a bloke in the last couple of years who was talking about the huge lava caves underneath Auckland that were all prepared to be bomb shelters. And I'm not just talking about a couple of rooms the size of your house. Apparently, the lava caves underneath Auckland City in places are big enough to have a shopping mall. I'd love to go and have a look at those, wouldn't you? Unless there was an earthquake. But they've been there for a long time. Lava rock is incredibly solid stuff. Is it time we were looking at doing more of that sort of stuff? Is that something you've actually considered seriously? Probably not. Maybe you have. And what's your stance on New Zealand's nuclear-free policy of 1987 that took effect on this very day?
11: Step back, I can smell the uranium on your breath from here.
0: You might remember that speech from David Longy and the effect that had around the world. A mix of reactions, I would imagine. What was your reaction at the time and what are you thinking now? 2822 0800 80 1080.
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16: 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Inexplicable, given what we're hearing about Q1.
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0: 2622 here through till 5 this morning, this Monday morning, the 8th of June. Hope it's going well for you so far. Hi there, Paul.
17: Oh, hi. Yeah, I think the first people that would use a nuclear bomb would be Iran, maybe by dropping mini subs with bombs in them from a container ship and hit America. So I think protecting themselves through getting rid of Hezbollah, I think it's using their own initiative there. I know there's civilian casualties and all that, but it's better than millions in America maybe getting radiated, isn't it, when you think about it?
0: So do you think you can remove an ideology?
17: I don't know. I haven't really thought about that. But
0: yeah, but you think it's okay to wipe people out, because it doesn't actually, in some ways, that becomes a massive recruitment drive for people, doesn't it? You know, when you start killing people, all it does is bear down that fervent desire to want to do more. So a lot of what people will talk about is you can wipe out the people that are there at the time, but you won't kill an ideology. You know what I mean by that, right?
17: Yeah. Okay. No, you won't.
0: So you'd like to see nuclear bombs used?
17: No.
0: Okay.
17: To stop them, you have to get rid of the... Hezbollah are worse than China will keep that North Korea in check, because they don't want to have nuclear radiation right at their back door, do they? If Kim uses it, well, they'll get radiated, and then that all affect China, won't it? So
0: Now, there's a lot of posturing all the time. I see there's an historic meeting happening between China and North Korea, which is quite unusual. But when the communist type, you know, dictators start getting together to have chats, that gets a bit worrying too, doesn't it?
17: It might be just to say, pull your head in, you know.
0: I don't know. Yeah, so do you remember that time when we became nuclear-free back in 1987?
17: Yes, but now we've got nuclear subs right at our... But, I mean, Australia will have them in a few years, nuclear subs, so how do we get on with that? So,
0: well, what do you mean? How would we get on with it? What would that look like?
17: Well, that'll be our own protection, wouldn't it?
0: Yeah. Yeah, well, I don't know. Would they be happy about just... we're trying to spend more on it, but I don't think we're ever going to be spending enough to impress the likes of Pete Hegseth and others in the USA who think we're just doing a poor job.
17: Yeah, well, we've got no defence at all, so we'll have to sort of work in with it. If Australia are going to have nuclear subs, well, in the end, we're going to have to accept that they might have to call in here. I don't know. Yeah.
0: Maybe we could just do a deal with Kiwifruit. You know, we'll supply everyone with great produce if they look after us. We'll become the gardeners of the world even more than we are now. I just don't think we can afford. And when you actually listen to people who have a great understanding of GDP and military spend, and they talk about even if we doubled our spend, which is what we're heading towards, isn't it, right? We're looking to increase our spend of GDP on defence. They say you go from having next to nothing to having a little bit more than next to nothing. It is politics, and we're heading into an election, and we have to be seen to pulling our weight. We have, in the last decades, been seen as great providers of peacekeeping as opposed to keeping up with the billions of dollars required in the military world to look impressive. And as soon as you've bought the stuff, it's going out of date. I see we've done that deal with those incredible helicopters capable of doing huge speeds over long distances with the US. Thank you, Paul. Two Pauls. That's unusual. It's nice. It's unusual. It's different, as they say on Kath and Kim. But I came across this story. Thank you, Paul. I came across this story about unusual. It's different, as they say on Kath and Kim. But I came across this story. Thank you, Paul. I came across this story about panic rooms and bunkers.

0: UK. They are bunker-based specialists in the UK. He can keep you perfectly happy underground for, where was it here? I think he said months. You want a good book, wouldn't you? You wouldn't want to be down there with someone you didn't like who had halitosis or something. That'd be, could be very uncomfortable over a long period of time. 0800 80 1080. Britain's bunker network is considerably smaller than others, though. I'll give you an idea of how big they can be, right? So you're just thinking, like I am probably, a good-sized room underground, a TV, toilet, couches. I don't know, what would you take down there? What would you want? But Switzerland, long regarded as the continent's benchmark for preparedness, is updating parts of its extensive shelter network. Now, that comprises of more than 370,000 public and private bunkers. 370,000. Mind you, Switzerland, very close to the action. The country, which already maintains enough protected shelter for its entire population, is spending more than £200 million on fixing up the network they already have. We don't have anything, do we? We wouldn't all fit in that big panic room under the beehive. That's not really a panic room, is it? That's a strategic room. Actually, I don't think it's under the beehive anymore. Didn't it become unfit for purpose? So Switzerland, 370,000 public and private bunkers. Finland, of course, it's even closer to the action with Russia. Their border with Russia is 1,335 kilometres. They have about 50,500 civil defence structures that can shelter around 4.8 million people. And their population is 5.6, so it's going to be a mad dash. Sorry, can't fit you in. What about me? Nope, sorry. And then close the doors. So they'd have enough just about for New Zealand's population. That is mind-blowing. Don't you think that's mind-blowing that these countries for years have been prepared to have everybody, except for the ones that can't run fast enough, just about their entire population underground in these bunkers? So it's not just your bespoke little ones where people are very wealthy, it's entire countries. Incredible. We don't have any. Because we've always thought, haven't we, we're okay, we're at the bottom of the world, no one's going to come down here. Well, I don't know. We don't have any money, so it's not going to happen. But is it something that you've thought about, whether it's because you've been watching too many Netflix kind of futuristic programs, or you have a genuine concern? And your stance on nuclear-free New Zealand back in 1987, that policy was passed on this very day. I'd love to hear your take on that. Has it served us well? That might be the only question to ask. Has it served us well? If not, why not? 1822 0800 80 1080 and 9292 is the text.
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1: 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So panic rooms, bunkers, not so much a Netflix or a fictional good read on the weekend. These are a reality and have been for a very long time. I'm talking beyond a shelter that you go into. These are purpose-built. You can survive and live for a period of time. I don't know what the guarantees are. Have a look at Paul Weldon's bunker specialist website if you want to know more. I don't know if he's done any work here. I know wasn't there a Wanaka or, yeah, I think it was Wanaka. Someone wealthy applied to a council for a underground livable shelter thing, and that was declined. It was a wealthy person. Who was that? Was it Peter Thiel? I never get a surname right. Is it Thiel? Thiel? I don't know. But anyway, someone very wealthy like that wanted a bunker. The council said, no, you can't be doing that. I don't know why they would say no if it was professionally built. Who cares what you do on your own land? Well, councils, I guess. Hi there, Aman. I'll get through some texts. Hi there, Aman. You better tell Richard there was another fatal shark attack in Australia yesterday. And then you put two smiley faces. That's not funny. Yeah, that was absolutely horrific, wasn't it? Sharks don't eat you generally. They bite and they go, oh, you're not what I thought you were. I've heard Riley Elliott talk about that, and they have these fat sensors in their mouth, and our blood apparently does not taste like the blood of a seal or anything else, and they don't like it. But once they've bitten you, of course, it's often very fatal. Richard the kayaker, I think, is who you're referring to. Would that be right? Thank you. Hi, Roman. Your anti-Semitism is revolting. Take a long, hard look at yourself, says Noel. Noel, I'm not fazed by texts like that. If you're trying to intimidate me in any way, it doesn't work because I haven't mentioned, as I have stressed this morning already, it is not from a point of religion that I come. It is from a point of governance. And those leading Israel are revolting, to use your word. Thank you, Noel. Not bothered. But if your aim is to try and quieten me, I will always be a voice for those people who are suffering through what Israel are doing and their genocidal tendencies. So now you can keep texting. It's your money. It's absolutely fine. Hi, Roman. Thanks for the superb work you do. You've made the night shift very interesting. Keep it up. Oh, you're more than welcome. What are you doing? What's your night shift job? Are you a secret agent? Are you digging a bunker? Maybe you're a baker? I'm always intrigued to know what people are doing at this time of the morning. Often friends will say to me, blimey, who calls you? Who texts? And I say, I don't usually ask what people are doing. Often they'll tell me, or I can hear a vehicle. They'll be driving somewhere. Transport. Police. I don't know if, you know, police wouldn't generally say, I'm out doing a patrol. Maybe they do and they just they keep that quiet. I don't know. There are all sorts of people. People working in healthcare, aged care, bakeries, supermarkets, other radio stations. I don't know. What are people doing? 1222 0800 80 1080. Roman, ultimately when AI takes over all the jobs, there won't be enough taxes for a welfare system or a pension, and there will be those with money and those without. So it's like now, but different, is it? So if you don't have a job or money, you will be classed as unemployed, criminal scum, and will be stomped on like cockroaches. Wow, that's pretty dramatic, because they won't be able to afford prisons either. I heard over the weekend one of the big AI companies calling for all the AI companies to just slow down and think about what they're doing. Hasn't this whole AI thing been remarkably quick? It's gone from being futuristic to being now. And I saw on the BBC website last night, that China is now rapidly producing humanoids, basically robots. They're producing them very, very quickly, but they can't sell them because they're so expensive. I wouldn't want a robot in my house. Be weird, wouldn't it? What would you get it to do in a two-bedroom apartment? Oh, you might as well vacuum again, earn your money. Don't know. Hiram, man, you were asking what's going on in the world with the wars. Well, my husband and I have just spent 10 lovely days in Rarotonga. Oh, lovely. Amazing resort, beautiful, well-priced food and drinks, sunshine and lovely, friendly, laid-back people. But one of the best things was the poor TV service. Ha! Yeah, did you actually turn it on? No Trump, no Putin and their crazy antics. Just a real break from the nutcases and their quest for war. No wonder everyone we saw had a smile on their face. Back to reality, unfortunately. But at least we do have the lovely country that we live in. I'm actually surprised. I'm not judging, but I'm surprised you went to turn on the TV. The thing is, once you see something on news-type television, you just keep watching. It's quite addictive, isn't it? I've been in a hotel situation where you just flick on the TV while you're unpacking. The next thing, you're sitting there and you're watching story after story or a breaking story, so you stick with it for a long period of time. Probably one of the worst things you could do on holiday, isn't it? But it sounds like you had a lovely time. Well done. I've had a number of texts, not so much this morning because I've only just started, a number of texts asking me about this, and you may know that I said it jokingly, and now it's become a reality, kind of, a trip through Ireland. I called it the Irish pub crawl, and people are saying, so when are you doing that? And I haven't had confirmation from one of the tour companies I'm working with, but they've said, yeah, we can absolutely do it, but I'm looking forward to that. I'd love to go to, I'd also love to tie in England. It might have to be a different trip, right? Two different trips. Do Ireland, do Southern Ireland very, very well, like really thoroughly, staying in small villages, drinking all of the Guinness, visiting all of the churches, having sing-alongs with the Pogues, all that kind of stuff, and then go back and do England. Same thing though, villages, small towns, pubs, churches, and cricket. Yeah. Oh, by the way, I haven't seen it yet, but I have just grabbed one of the newspapers. I haven't opened it. But the story I wrote about the Bluff Oyster Festival, which is a couple of weeks ago now, that's in the Sunday New Zealand Herald, if you'd like to have a read and find out more about the tour that I did with Leisure Time Travel, which I thoroughly enjoyed. It was a bespoke, there were 12 of us, 12 or 13 of us. Good people. And just a lovely, lovely trip. Anyway, that's all in the paper. So for those that are asking about future trips, oh, I'm into it. Onto it. Loving it. Where should we go? Let's go. So many places, right? 0800 80 1080 is the number to call. 9292 is the text. Panic rooms and bunkers, from the small, bespoke, individual ones to countries like Switzerland and Finland, with enough to almost house their entire populations underground. Quite incredible. And our nuclear free stance this day, this very day back in 1987, which triggered the US with their Broomfield Act, which downgraded New Zealand's status from ally to friend. Was that the price worth paying? 0800 80 1080.
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1: 622, Roman, aren't the Pogues mostly dead? No. Well, yeah, there have been a few, but they've come and gone, and the band is still strong. They were only in New Zealand just recently touring. Yeah, that'd be great, wouldn't it, to see in Ireland. Welcome, Alan.
7: Yes, morning, Roman.
1: Morning.
7: Quickly on the nuclear side, Auckland just finished their $6 million, their new rail tunnel underground.
1: Yeah, there you go.
7: And you got coffee shops, you'll be right.
1: That's perfect. Done.
7: Yeah. And the ideal bunker is actually a nuclear submarine because they can stay under for over a year. Food's their only problem, so they just need to change their torpedo tubes for harpoon tubes and pull in a bit of fish.
1: That's right.
7: They'll be right.
1: Is that right? They can stay under for a year.
7: Yes. They have a 35-year long nuclear-powered engine, so it doesn't need to come up, and they scrub all their own air, filter all their own water, and dispose of their waste. Its food is the only limiting factor to them.
1: Mm. Shame.
7: So that'll be safe. Anyway, coming away from there, last Friday, we were talking and you mentioned the opportunity party.
1: Yep.
7: Did you get an answer back?
1: Yeah, well, thank you. I did, actually. I emailed the leader and the emails were responded to by their deputy leader, Daniel Ebb. So I do have the replies there, yeah.
7: What is that reply? Because I had a look up on them in the weekend too.
1: Okay. So I put three questions to him and So the questions I put to him were around justice and law reform, drug reform and capital gains tax. So hi there, Roman. Opportunity Party does not support capital gains tax. Our policy calls for a small annual land value tax applied to most land. We believe a CGT will be ineffective as its stated purpose to make housing more affordable. An annual tax will be more effective.
7: Yes. I read up on their site, and they didn't go into too much detail. They didn't actually say small tax, and how they were. I read down through their policy on that. It's a total tax reform. They want to tax the land under your house, the value of the land under your house, and on average, it's about half the value of your house. So, if your house is worth $1 million, basically the land underneath your section, your bare land is worth $500,000, and that's what you'll be taxed on. But they didn't say what rate. So just saying small amount is a pretty broad brush, and then it's a annual basis, not a once in a 20-year period or when you sell or anything. It's on an annual basis. So if you're taxed on your land, and then you got the council come along and tax you again or rate you on your rateability. Quite a hefty bill you're going to be paying annually.
1: Well, we don't know. That's the point, though. You can't say hefty when we don't know what the number is. Labor's policy is a proposal for a 28% tax on the profit from the sale of residential and commercial investment properties, not the home, taking effect from July 1, 2027.
7: Yeah, we'll see. And that's targeting one sector, principally rentals, that'd be classed as a investment property.
1: Yeah, and that's right. So it's not the principal home, and it's from July 1st. But your point is valid around Opportunity Party. What is a small percentage annually, right? Good question, Alan. Cheers.
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0: The Mike Hosking Breakfast. 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
11: In this update, the opportunity for people to provide feedback on proposed changes to PharmAct's framework for dealing with unusual or complex medical situations has passed. The framework is used when existing medicines or standard funding rules are not suitable. Claudia O'Neill reports.
12: The drug buying agency says it's heard from patients and clinicians about how the existing process can be difficult to understand and navigate. Consultation has been running for 12 weeks, looking at where the framework is working in practice and where improvements are needed. A second consultation will occur later this year on possible changes.
11: Consultation ended yesterday. Investigators are expected to take days gathering evidence around the crashed Wellington commuter train. The Johnsonville Line train struck the concrete barrier south of Kandala Station on Saturday evening with 9 people on board, prompting a Transport Accident Investigation Commission inquiry. 6 people were injured, including 2 who were in a serious condition. Chief Investigator Louise Cook says the concrete barrier, which was installed only last year, will be part of the investigation.
13: At this stage, it's just too early to determine what effect that block had on stopping the train, but it will certainly form part of the investigation.
11: Police would like help identifying young women in relation to a serious assault at Auckland's Morningside train station last year. 4 girls were allegedly assaulted there on Halloween night. 2 young people have been arrested, but police are seeking additional information. There are images of the girls on the police website. A mother whose daughter is affected by a lesser-known common virus says awareness is key. Cytomegalovirus, or CMV, appears as cold symptoms in most, but can lead to problems like hearing loss or epilepsy in babies who can become infected in utero. 1 in 200 babies is affected worldwide. Sarah Percy, whose daughter suffered profound hearing loss because of the condition, is hoping for more research on it and clearer pathways.
14: When we found out our daughter had CCMV, there wasn't like a clear structure on what you should do and what pathway to take, and we had to research ourselves to get a lot of the help.
11: A new medical tool developed here could be a breakthrough for people around the world needing to relearn how to swallow. Christchurch-based company Swaltech has developed a tool that lets patients visualise their swallowing in real time by showing them how their muscles are moving. Impaired swallowing can be life-threatening because of choking, malnutrition and pneumonia. CEO Emma Hayes says they want to expand globally with more than 1% of the world living with the condition.
15: In New Zealand, that's roughly 75,000 people at any given time. In Australia, that's about 408,000.
11: McDonald's is celebrating its 50th year in New Zealand. On June the 7th, 1976, McDonald's opened its doors for the first time in Porirua. There are now more than 170 across the country, employing more than 11,000 people nationwide. Managing Director Kylie Freeland says New Zealand was one of the first countries outside the United States where McDonald's opened.
16: In 1991, we had 50 restaurants, and between 1991 and 97, we doubled that to 100 restaurants. Today, we have 177, but we've got another 6 opening this year.
17: In sport, the Penrith Panthers have bared their claws, posting the highest score of the NRL season in a 68-0 win over the West Tigers in Sydney. Halfback Nathan Cleary says the narrow win over the Warriors last weekend, which he missed, inspired the Panthers to keep excelling.
18: All the boys are buzzing off the win last week, and even us boys that didn't play, it was like we had a bit of FOMO not being a part of that game. So I wanted to repay the boys this afternoon after a week off, and I was happy to do that.
17: Chiefs loose forward Wallace Setiti is experiencing no problems following a nasty head clash in the Super Rugby qualifying win over the Reds in Hamilton. Now at home, Setiti says he feels good after scans at Waikato Hospital revealed no problems. Chiefs fullback Isaac Hutchinson is wrapped his teammate is all right following the frightening scenes which saw Setiti convulsing on the field.
19: You don't want to see one of your teammates go down, especially in the way that Wally did, but the amazing thing is he's out of hospital now, he's positive. He's smiling back to his usual self.
17: A goalkeeper own goal in double extra overtime has gifted the Vegas Golden Knights a remarkable 5-4 win in Game 3 of the Stanley Cup ice hockey finals. That's news and sport. I'm Joe Gilfillan.
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1: 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Morning to you. It's Monday morning. It's 2:06. It's Monday the 8th of June, a very poignant day in New Zealand history, but the forecast is probably more important at this point. For Northland and Auckland, partly cloudy with a few showers, mainly from this afternoon. Waikato to Kapiti, including Coromandel, the Bay of Plenty and the Central High Country, mainly fine. Cloudy periods and isolated showers spreading north this morning. Gisborne, Hawke's Bay, Wairarapa and Wellington, mainly fine, scatter showers developing south of Gisborne by this evening. Marlborough, Nelson and Canterbury, Monday for you will be mainly fine, a couple of showers around Canterbury this afternoon, and then showers developing in Marlborough this evening. Buller, Grey, Westland and Fiordland, mostly cloudy with showers, clearing to fine by this evening. Otago and Southland, often cloudy, showers possibly heavy in Clutha and Southland, becoming isolated inland during this evening, westerly gales at times in the far south. The Chatham Islands, Monday for you, cloudy, a couple of showers turning to rain for a time this afternoon and into this evening. The warmest place at the moment, Timaru, 17.7. The coolest is still Masterton on 2.1.
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26: Ready or not.
1: Kia ora, good morning, welcome along. It is Monday, it is the 8th of June. The free phone number is really easy. Well, it's easy to remember when you've said it 4 million times. 0800 80 1080. 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

0: established by medical professionals in order to assess it.
1: Well, trauma was obvious for a while, though.
0: No, Denise, I'm not disputing that. I'm saying they are assessed by medical professionals.
1: Oh, yes. Yes, I know that. But I just thought you were sort of saying to her that, you know, she was, he was all right. I think what she was trying to sort of put across is that it can be dangerous and may not, you know, it may not be obvious. I mean, someone may get a head injury, and they may have bleeding from the nose or something like that. Well, that obvious is pretty serious immediately. But the subdural hemorrhage is a dangerous thing.
0: Yep.
1: So they would be taking their blood pressure and checking their eyes.
0: Yeah, absolutely. Yeah. Once again, I haven't disputed any of that. So yeah, I can only report specifically on the rugby player that was mentioned in the call by Catherine, based on what has been said in the news.
1: I didn't realise she was a difficult caller.
0: Oh no, I didn't think she was difficult at all. I just think she was having a belief. She was having a belief, and then she got into conspiracies and cover-ups, which I thought was just a bit strange, really. What possible benefit could I, if I am the media, in Catherine's opinion, if I am talking about something, and what benefit could I have in covering up someone's concussion? What on earth would I do that for? And then she mentioned, oh, there are others. Yeah, other what? Other cover-ups? Probably. I don't know. But it must do your head in, doubting everything all the time. It'd be an exhausting way to live, I'd imagine. Thank you, Denise. 0800 80 1080. The text 9292. Hi, Mike.
2: Yeah, hi there. Good morning, Roman. How are you?
0: Good, thanks, Mike.
2: Yeah, I haven't spoken to you for a while. I hope you're in fine fettle.
0: Yeah, pretty good, thank you. Yeah.
2: Oh, that's good. Just while I've been on hold for 10 minutes or so, quite interesting what triggers a few thoughts in terms of other things to comment on. And you mentioned something about writing stories a little while back, and I'm pretty sure that if you have an idea or a concept that you're very passionate about and you'd like to express that and communicate that passionate idea, then the creative part of your brain will actually allow you to put pen to paper and produce some sort of book or story or publication. Yeah, but the other thing while I was on hold is you mentioned something about bunkers. Were you talking about golf?
0: No, there's a company in the UK that specialises in making bunkers for people that are terrified that the world's about to end, which is probably quite true, yeah.
2: Oh, right, yeah. I don't know if a bunker's going to be the best place to be. You might want to be out in the countryside or in the Southern Alps somewhere, maybe. That'd be better.
0: I don't know about being outside in nuclear fallout, full stop. No, a lot of European countries, including large countries with the likes of Finland and Switzerland, they can almost, well, Switzerland can't, they can get 370,000 people. No, hang on. Switzerland has 370,000 public and private bunkers. Finland can keep underground around 4.8 million people, which is nearly almost all their people. Incredible, isn't it?
2: Yeah, well, that just reminded me that apparently if there was nuclear escalation and nuclear bombs these days, apparently nuclear bombs are a whole lot cleaner than World War II. So there's not such a great danger from the fallout and things. But anyway, that's a bit drastic to talk about. But the reason I brought that up is about 20 years back, and I was really amazed. I visited a family member on a construction site working there in central East Auckland, and it was a multi-million dollar house under construction, and they were building a safe room in the house, and I hadn't come across that before. I thought, gosh, that seemed a bit extreme for me.
0: Well, yeah, but then, you know, I think sometimes I guess it's like before the pandemic when people were wearing masks and people went, what are you wearing masks for? Honestly, what's that all about?

0: And we all made our judgments about why someone would be wearing a mask in public, forgetting, I think, that largely often people wearing the masks were ill. And this is before the coronavirus, COVID-19. They wore masks out of respect to everybody else. And then everybody's wearing masks and standing in lines a metre apart outside supermarkets, going round and round the car parks. Cheers, Mike. By the way, the Formula One is running. The Formula One. It's in Monaco, which is a pretty unusual place, isn't it? Be a few bunkers in Monaco, I'm picking. So Liam Lawson, by the way, they're into lap 67 of 78. Liam Lawson started on the grid at number 10. He's currently running at 7th. He's doing incredibly well. Antonelli is 1st, Hamilton 2nd, Hadjar 3rd, Russell 4th, Gasly 5, Piastri 6, Liam Lawson 7th. How good is that? It's one of his best, isn't it? One of his best starting positions on the start line, coming in on the grid at number 10. Antonelli 1st. Anyway, there we are. I'll keep you updated if that changes. It'll be over before you know it, right? They're into lap 67 of 78. Back in a flash, 0800 80 1080 if you'd like to join in. Peter, I'll be with you next, 14:23.
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0: 13:23. Roman, why is it that Newstalk ZB has never covered the lost climate email? What's the lost climate email? What does that mean? And/or Mike Butterick's swag bag for parents. Is this censorship by omission, says Jim. Wow. No, Jim, I don't know why we haven't. Mind you, I don't listen all day, do you? So when people say, why has News Talk ZB never, how would you know they never have? You would have to be listening 24 hours a day. I did see that story with the Wairarapa National MP, Mike Butterick, giving out all sorts of absolute rubbish to school children. Even the school children said, this is rubbish. You know, all that crap you get at conferences. Oh, here's a bag full of goodies. No, it's not. It's a bag filled with advertising. Terrible. So, Jim, if you want to talk about that, call. I'm more than happy to take your call and talk about the swag bags. Apparently, Mike Butterick has to go back to school. He has to go back around the schools and pick them up. It contravenes the Minister of Education's rules on politics. You can talk about politics, but you can't. So you can, but you can't. But when you do, be careful, because you can until you can't. And he had like these foam balls. He had mints with, you know, g'day, I'm your local National MP. Why would you tell children that? Oh, get in early. No, you'll put them off politics for life with absolute crap in a bag. It was a strange marketing ploy, wasn't it? So, Jim, to your text, feel free to call and talk about it. More than happy. 11-2-3. Welcome, Peter. What's happening in the world? Go.
8: Well, did someone make a blue and cause a national disaster media-wise in Wairarapa?
0: Yes, they did. Yeah, they whited up a Mr. Butterick. Made up these.
8: I saw the story.
0: Oh, you did. Thousands of swag bags. Not many kids would be impressed by that. They'd like an iPhone or something, wouldn't they? Really? Let's be honest.
8: I can remember, who was it? Doug Kidd, National MP, Minister of Fisheries, and I asked him some questions, and I was highly disappointed because I knew the answer to the questions I asked. It was about coastal surveillance and stuff. He had no idea. And I just see we've spent. We're going to spend $2.2 billion on these flash helicopters. And when we can't even decide, you know, to get a ferry upgrade.
0: Yeah, there's some strange anomalies. We do seem to be looking to impress the rest of the world. Even if we double our GDP spend on defence, we're still going to look like a couple of tugboats, aren't we, in the big scheme of things?
8: Well, they say about the Navy ships, you know, that those haven't sunk, but in those... that will sink. And if you look at Iran, Trump boasts that the Air Force and Navy were sunk, but the strait is still closed for all intents and purposes. So the US hasn't been able to defeat them. The US was unable to defeat the Houthis because they had missiles. Aircraft carriers don't like to be bombed. Then, of course, the US walked away from Afghanistan, Vietnam, so they didn't do well there, and of course Iraq has gone back, and then now Venezuela, oil goes into an account apparently in the United States, just like Iraq has an account where oil sales go into account, and the Americans decide to do it. So if you have an oil addiction, America wants to be number one and decide, you know, how your oil supply works. And
0: so going back to that point you made about you were asking someone and you said you knew the answers, do you think it's a good ploy to ask a question of someone when you know the answer?
8: Well, if you know the answer and they have no idea, it just shows you, and that's what, that put me off the National Party for life. I just thought, you know, you're supposed to be in charge of this, and you'd think you'd want to know what your department is, especially if you look at the cost of surveillance and capabilities. For example, you know, flying an aeroplane out to the coast of New Brighton with a ship that was really close on a Sunday and asked by the Department of Agriculture and Fisheries at the time, could you bring your camera because we need evidence? You know, and we have an Air Force, you know, and the Navy and stuff. It just... And we've got such a big area.
0: Yeah, we do. Going back to the points you make, because I know we'll go off on tangents, Peter, but going back to the point about Iran, I think the biggest concern, if you really have any ounce of humanity, is the focus on the people that were told to get out there and protest. This is your time. This was Donald Trump telling them. And now they're being targeted by their absolutely, you know, despotic leadership. So it's a horrific time for the people there, isn't it? And we're all focused on the Hormuz Strait.
8: Well, I don't think people are looking at Palestine and Lebanon, because Iran said any deal has to include Lebanon and Palestine. And the thing is that the world economy, the people who don't give a toss about those people, the supply chain shock, and when you take 20% of the oil supply off the market, apparently this event is unprecedented. And in a month or two, you'll find out whether it's helium or other things with supply chains, bearing in mind all these ships that weren't able to carry on.
0: Oh, it's everything. It's the, you know, I've heard a few interviews, long form interviews with the head of the plumbing association, if that's what it's called, I think, here in New Zealand, in terms of PVC, all the stuff that goes into making piping and wiring and all the stuff, this building boom that we need to be having with a 30% decline in building in Auckland, but this building boom we need to have in order to build more houses for people. And there's just going to be this absolute void when it comes to getting materials based on petroleum-based product like PVC. Thanks, Peter. As always, in the F1, Liam Lawson He's still running 7th. He started 10th. He's on 7. Antonelli 1st. Hamilton 2nd. Hadjar 3rd. And it still says they're on lap 67. Hang on, I'm going to refresh that. What's happened there? It normally refreshes automatically. Lap 67 of 78. Yeah, that's what I've got. If you're watching it live, let me know. Liam Lawson will be very pleased. He's sitting just in behind Piastri, the Australian, in 6th. Lawson at 7th. 0800 80 10 80. 5 to 3.
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0: 3-2-3. Now, the reason why the laps hadn't changed is because there's been a red flag in the Formula One at Monaco, with Liam Lawson sitting in 7th behind Piastri. So, yeah, that's why nothing's changed. The track has started to break up at track turn number 19. So nothing happening there. There was a crash. It was Charles Leclerc that crashed, and the track breaking up, I guess, as a result of that particular crash. I'm not following that live apart from updates on my screen here. So I guess at some point they'll get the super glue out, fix the track, and then things will resume. Is that how it happens? Who are the F1 fans? Antonelli 1st, Hamilton 2nd, Hadjar 3rd, looking down to number 6, Piastri, Lawson at 7th. They were on lap 67 and the track is breaking up. That's not a good look, is it? I wonder if the roads were made by New Zealand engineers and funded by successive governments. There's every chance, if it's breaking up, there'll be blokes out there with stop-go signs leaning on their shovels going, this doesn't look good. Or stand back. Oh, you don't need to. They've stopped racing. Get the orange cones out. Get Osh involved. Get a report into the asphalt. Oh, gee, that's not a good mix, is it? No, Barry, it's not. Oh, gee, Brian, what should we do? Or we should go for lunch. Go for lunch, come back in a couple of days, submit an account. We'll get someone from Osh to do a report. We'll get the track repaired by, I don't know, 2028, I reckon. Who knows what the race cars will look like by then. I've got tons of emails and texts and things. I'll get to those very soon. I'll let you know when the F1 resumes as well. 0800 80 10 80.
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22: In this update, financial incentives for doctors are part of proposed Health NZ changes to the GP funding system. Under the proposals, GP fees could be frozen for 12 months from July, while overall funding for GPs would increase by 6%. Health Minister Simeon Brown says there's also funding going into support and incentivise GPs to meet performance metrics for things like immunisation and screening programs. Mr. Brown says raising immunisation rates is a key target for the government.
23: When you think about the measles outbreak we had last year, we've had a significant reduction in immunisation rates since COVID. It started coming back since we put the health target back in place.
22: Investigators would like to speak with everyone who was on board the crashed Wellington commuter train on Saturday evening as they try to get to the bottom of what happened. The Johnsonville Line train struck a concrete barrier south of Kandala Station, prompting a Transport Accident Investigation Commission inquiry. Commission Chief Investigator Louise Cook says they understand there were two crew on the train, a driver and a train manager. A belief Iran has the upper hand in the war with the United States. It's been 100 days since the war began. The two nations agreed to a ceasefire in April, but there have been strikes near the Strait of Hormuz in the last few days. Waikato University law professor Alexander Gillespie says, although he can see no clear winner yet, Iran appears to have an advantage.
24: The strength that they've discovered that they've got doesn't seem to have been in their slow build-up towards a nuclear weapon. It seems to be in the control of the Strait of Hormuz, and I think they're feeling emboldened by what they've discovered.
22: A warning for drivers to take extra precautions as sunstrike becomes more common over winter. With the sun being so low at rush hour, drivers are at an increased risk of being blinded by the sun. In the past 5 years, there have been 15 fatal crashes and hundreds of injuries as a result of sunstrike. Transporting New Zealand policy and advocacy advisor Mark Stockdale says people need to take preventive measures to limit the glare.
25: Wearing polarised sunglasses, keeping the windscreen clean, both the outside and the inside, reduce your speed and increase your following distances.
22: Young women interested in infrastructure trades are getting hands-on work experience for the next month through the Girls with High Vis initiative. Training provider Connexus is aiming to open girls' eyes to the world of civil construction, energy and telecommunications. The number of women enrolled in trades training has doubled since 2015 to 16%. Trainee line mechanic Sasha Brett says they get to come in, get some hands-on experience and see what the different industries are all about. Australian broadcaster Rove McManus is returning to our screens with a new show called Celebrity Escape. The show, where comedians from both sides of the Tasman try to get out of escape rooms, comes more than 6 years after his talk show, Saturday Night Rove, with that famous regular ending, "Say hi to your mum for me." Rove says he's feeling confident he'll make a smooth comeback after having time off.
26: I found my niche, and once I was in that lane, I didn't want to stray. So it does mean I haven't tarnished my brand, because that's still how people see me.
22: In sport, All Whites captain Chris Wood wants to spring surprises on the footballing world over the next month. New Zealand pushed England despite losing 1-0 in a warm-up in Tampa and heads into the World Cup with confidence despite being the lowest-ranked team. Wood's determined to show the All Whites are not at the tournament just to take part.
27: We're looking to cause upsets at this World Cup. It's going to be tough. We know we're playing some good nations, but we believe we have capabilities to do so as long as we're playing at the top of our game.
22: The Southern Steel have confirmed their ANZ Premiership playoff spot with a 71-59 win over the Stars in Auckland. The Steel overcame the loss of captain Kimi Orapoi for the season to leap over the mainland Tactics into second on the ladder behind the Mystics with just one regular season round remaining. The Steel will host the Tactics in Invercargill next Sunday. Benji Marshall's West Tigers have been beaten by the Panthers in NRL's Battle of the Big Cats in Sydney. The Panthers posted the highest score of the season, 68-0. Halfback Nathan Cleary says the narrow win over the Warriors last weekend, which he missed, inspired the Panthers to keep excelling. That's news and sport. I'm Joe Gilfillan.
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0: News Talk ZB Weather Watch 24/7 for Monday, June the 8th. A very good morning to you. For Northland and Auckland today, partly cloudy with a few showers, mainly from this afternoon. Waikato to Kapiti, including Coromandel, the Bay of Plenty and the Central High Country, mainly fine. Cloudy periods and isolated showers spreading north this morning. Gisborne, Hawke's Bay, Wairarapa and Wellington, mainly fine for you lot. Scattered showers develop south of Gisborne by this evening. Marlborough, Nelson and Canterbury mainly fine. The chance of showers around Canterbury this afternoon. And then showers developing in Marlborough by this evening. Buller, Grey, Westland and Fiordland mostly cloudy with showers, clearing to fine by this evening. Otago and Southland often cloudy. Showers possibly heavy in Clutha and Southland, becoming isolated inland during this evening. Westerly gales at times in the far south. The Chatham Islands cloudy with a couple of showers for you, but that will increase to rain for a time this afternoon and into this evening. The warmest place right now, Timaru, 18.7. That's bonkers, isn't it? Man, that's warm. Are you sure it's winter? And the coolest is Masterton, where it is winter. It's 1.3.
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0: They're 4 minutes away from a start, a restart in the Monaco F1. 4 minutes away, Liam Lawson on 10th. The free phone number, 0800 80 1080 ZBZB or 9292 to text with a small charge. 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

0: Yeah, just 4 minutes away from a restart. There was trouble with a crash, and then the track on one of the turns, turn number 19, that started to cut up on the track. And they're doing these wonderful shots of Monaco. Then they're doing shots back at the drivers, getting into their cars, getting all their safety gear back on again. Those cars are just absolutely mind-blowing, aren't they? It reminds me of my Land Rover Defender. Just the sitting part and the steering wheel. Actually, not even that. They are incredible. So the cars have these covers on the tyres. They're being put back onto the track. 3.5 minutes away from a restart, Liam Lawson sitting in 10th. Right. Before that whizzes off, because I've only got a few more laps to go, and anything could happen, of course, in that time. I'll keep my eye on that. I have been talking about a business in the UK that's gone from minor interest to absolutely full-on interest. And it's a business where they build bunkers and panic rooms as fears of anything happening in the world increase. And the business is owned by Paul Weldon. He's got clients all through the UK and around the world now too. At first it was post-pandemic fears and people wanted to know what was going to happen and should they build a shelter. If you had the money, that's what they were doing. And then came, of course, the Russia invasion of Ukraine and then the conflict or war, as it should be called, in the Middle East as well. So they build them through India, Canada, the Middle East and the UK. I haven't got any prices attached to any of this because, of course, they'd be quite bespoke to your needs. They want people want air filtration systems, sewerage systems, the ability to live underground for months at a time if they need to. And we've got talking about the countries that already have this and they're already upgrading them. Switzerland, Finland, where they can put huge chunks of their population, millions of people underground. It all seems like a Netflix series gone, well, not bonkers, just come to full fruition. Have you ever considered something like that? We always think we're pretty safe here at the bottom of the world. And I'd like to think that would last. The cars are now rolling out to get back onto the track. They are 1 minute and 40 seconds away from a restart. I was talking also about this horrific situation in Wellington with the derailment. For those that know Kandala and Box Hill, it's on that Johnsonville line. So up in the hills there, away from the city as you're heading up towards the west coast. This unfolded while I was on air on Saturday night, a derailment with 6 people injured. It could have been a whole lot worse, but it's bad enough, isn't it? And there's all sorts of experts doing an investigation into why that happened, what the cause of that was. And I really hope, more than anything, I just hope that they do work that out and get to the bottom of that. Do you know anyone that was associated with that particular derailment? Of all the train journeys I've ever taken around the world, which aren't that many, mainly in the UK. Yeah, anywhere else? No, mainly UK and around Whited Upper Wellington. That's about it, really. I've just loved being on trains. At no point have I ever felt unsafe on a train. I haven't been on a bullet train. I'd love to do that. But mind you, the price tag's pretty huge, isn't it? I think everybody's been to Japan except me. So train trips for me are still a wonderful way to travel. No one's having to concentrate and drive. Well, you know, the driver of the train is, but you with your family. Lovely way to travel. You can fall asleep. You can read a book. Look out the window. So any connection to what happened in Wellington, I'd love to know more about that. You may have been one of those residents in the Kandala region who were taking photos, watching what was going on. That would have been quite frightening for you. What else were we doing? Oh, by the way, it was on this day, if you just joined in, it was on this day back in 1987 that New Zealand went nuclear-free, the badge of honour we've worn since 1987. Do you regard that as a badge of honour? Do you regard it as a hindrance? Do you think it served us well? It was problematic with our association with the US, of course, going from ally to friend, with an act that they passed called the Broomfield Act, downgrading our status from ally to friend. But David Longy at the time saying, the Prime Minister, if that was the price to be paid, we were prepared to pay it, which has been supported by both major parties and probably some of the minor ones as well, I would say, throughout those years from 1987. So they're now racing and they're into lap number 69 on the streets of Monaco. What a beautiful looking course. It looks absolutely incredible. I will keep you updated with that because I know it will be over before it's over very soon. Liam Lawson still sitting, having restarted, still sitting at seventh behind Piastri at sixth. Right, I saw this survey and I thought, oh yeah, that's quite interesting. I'm a little bit interested in this. And I think you will be as well. It's what do you think of the public service? That's a huge question, isn't it? It's like saying, what do you think about food? You'd probably follow up that question with, what do you mean? Which aspect of it? The public service, that's a huge part of what we're funding as taxpayers. I know they've got the safety car out in front. They actually haven't started yet. I guess they're just warming up their tyres. So, a union commission polling reveals more than two-thirds of New Zealanders think the quality of the public service is either no different or has worsened under the coalition government, despite the Herald's recent poll of polls analysis revealing this government is most likely to win the next election. So just repeating that, a separate union-based poll reveals that more than two-thirds of us think the quality of the public service is either no different or has worsened under this government. The Talbot Mills polling, which showed a quarter of respondents took a favourable view of the public service under the coalition, was conducted before Finance Minister Nicola Willis announced her latest round of public servant cuts. So the polling conducted was conducted with 1,316 adults between April 29 and May 10, commissioned by the Public Service Association. I don't know what the questions would have been. Do they ask? Oh, I don't know. There would have been a series of questions. About 25% of respondents said the public service had improved under the coalition, including 5% who said it was much better. And I do wonder what people are thinking of, specific to them and the way that they live, when they think of things being worse or better with the public service. So what does that mean for you? If you were asked, are things better now in the public service, better or worse under this government, what would your answer be? How would you answer that question? But 38% said it was worse, including 16% who believed it was much worse, and 29% said there'd been no improvement under the coalition. So lots of percentages there. Generally speaking, it's kind of like, well, you know, it doesn't look good. And that was before Nicola Willis announced that she's going to be getting rid of a whole heap more people and implementing more AI, which I think is terrifying, really. Yeah, sure, it's going to save a lot of money. But as someone explained recently too, at the moment, the big AI companies are sucking us all in because it doesn't cost anything. And at some point, they're going to want their money. And then once you're all locked in and governments are so embedded and reliant on AI, then they'll start charging. And this expert reckoned it could be just as expensive as people in time. Okay, so they're on the grid again. The safety car has done its thing. The safety car has left the building. The green light is flashing. They are about to start. It will be lap number 70 they are starting on in the F1 at Monaco. And they're off. I don't know, what would a commentator say now? Yep, they're off. And they're all, yes, they're all into the first bend. And they all get through that cleanly by the looks of it. Lap number 71. A couple of cars have shot way out to the front ahead of the others. So I will keep that. Where are we at the moment? Liam Lawson. He's still at seventh. Liam Lawson at seventh. He originally started at 10th. So they're into lap 69 of 78. Although on my screen it says 71. What a tight little course. I wouldn't want to be hurtling around there at those speeds. In the Defender. Could be fun, I guess. So in terms of the public, going back to the public service question, when you think about the public service, which is huge. If you were asked in that survey, do you think it's better or worse? How would you answer that? 0800 80 1080 and 9292 to text 18 past 3.
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0: 20 past 3. Yeah, I don't think I've ever put the F1 on one of the news televisions in here, but it is quite captivating, isn't it? It's quite terrifying to see how quickly they're going on such narrow little streets with very little between them and everything else. But yeah, that's going to be over before you know it. Now, so going back to that email, sorry, the text from Jim talking about why aren't News Talk ZB talking about various things. I said, what is the email that you're talking about? The lost climate email is Mike Smith's attempt to sue Fonterra and the subsequent effort by the government to hide the evidence. It has not been discussed by News Talk ZB hosts. Directive by Joyce? Question mark. Thanks for reading my text, says Jim. No, we don't get directives like that, thank God. No, I've never been told what I can and can't talk about, Jim, but thank you. And once again, you haven't answered the question of, that would imply that you listen all the time. That would imply that you know for a fact that nobody on the station has talked about that particular topic and you listen all the time, which you know is not true. You get a gold medal for insomnia if that was the case. I'm sure that's been brought up before, but I don't listen throughout the day, so I don't know either. It's in the news, though. Feel free to talk about it. Oh, there's no directive to do anything, so yeah, jump into it. 0800 80 1080. Hi there, man. Unless they've done upgrades to the track since the mid-90s, the Jayville line, Johnsonville line in Wellington, has to be the most rickety, noisy, carriage-wobbly train ride I've ever been on. Oh, really? But it sounds like the train didn't stop at the end of the track at Box Hill. It stopped because of a block that's in place to stop it running onto other tracks. But it was derailed before that, I guess. This is what the investigation is in place to find out. Hi, Roman. As opposed to Bunker Biz, why not promote a Bon Voyage to a new heaven and earth, and the cost is already paid? What do you mean? Is that cryptically comedic? I don't know what you mean by that. You'd have to come back and explain. Roman, they are bringing back Rove McManus after how many years? And as for panic rooms, that just reminds me of that dreadful movie by Jodie Foster, the one that she starred in. Oh, yeah, I've got a brief recollection of that. Was it terrible? I watch so many movies, I have to be honest. It's like, oh yeah, very few of them really stand out. That's the problem when you watch so many, I guess. Roman, the way they seal roads today, you might as well use a mix of rice bubbles and super glue. Yeah. Well, in fairness, this track they're on in Monaco is not a track as such. It's the roads, isn't it? It's like what they used to do in Wellington on the waterfront. And when they do the aerial shots looking around the harbour with all the super yachts in there, it's incredible. It's an incredible reminder of just how poor I am. No, of just the absolute opulence in the world. Incredible. Roman Trump is like a flea on a dog. He just keeps creating an itch. That's a random text. What was that in relation to? The world, maybe? Hi there, man. You will need a box of Panadol after this show. Ha ha, says a texter. Roman, yawn, all these early morning experts. Oh, everyone's an expert, and that's absolutely fine. And a lot of people do have expertise. If you want to counter something, feel free. 0800 80 1080. The public service of New Zealand. The public service is absolutely huge. And I think the way that you answer a survey in that regard, when it's that vague, like I said before, like someone says, what do you think about food? What do you mean, what do I think about food? It tastes good and it's expensive. What do you want to know? When someone says, and I'd love to know the questions for the survey, what do you think about the public service? Is it better or worse under this government? That's a little bit more specific, but I think you can't help but think about what you do and what you engage with in order to form that opinion. That's all you can do, isn't it? Unless, of course, you're just repeating what you hear other people saying. And because you like that person, whether it's a friend or a talkback host or a political commentator or a politician, if you're attached to that person, you're more likely to repeat what they say. Is that fair? But if you were in the police, if you were a doctor, a nurse, a healthcare professional in management in a hospital, and you're asked that question, I think you'd probably get a different answer. What would your take on it? Most opposition voters believe the public service have worsened, while only 9% of national voters felt the same way. Just over half of national voters say the sector had improved. Do you see what I mean? So if you're flying the flag for the National Party and you voted for them, you're more likely to say that what they're doing is a good thing. The proof of the pudding will be in the eating. The difference in opinions was less stark for New Zealand First and ACT voters. Some 37% of New Zealand First voters and 20% of ACT voters say the public service had worsened, while 22% and 37% respectively said it had improved. So what's your take on that? Statistics and surveys to one side, which is why I'm talking about this, it's a current survey. How would you answer that question? Has the public service worsened or improved in this coalition government? Feel free to speak your mind. 0800 80 1080. That's what I'm here for. 9292 the text, 26 past 3.
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0: 28 past 3. It's over. It's over in Monaco. Lap 78 has been completed. And Liam Lawson sprung up right up there. He got up to fifth. Having started at 10th, he'll be absolutely wrapped. I'm not sure what happened for that suddenly to happen, whether there was a crash or just incredible driving. So Antonelli from Italy, he's absolutely ecstatic. He's come in first. Hamilton from the UK, second. Hadjar, third. Piastri, fourth. And Lawson, fifth. So a couple of laps ago, he was running there at 10th. And then just, yeah. So if you follow that, let me know. If you want to give a running commentary of the race, feel free to let me know as well. Lots of celebrations at the moment. They're talking to some of the drivers as they just wave their, you know, do their lap and waving to people, and they go to the comms in the car. Liam Lawson finishing fifth in Monaco. That's good news, isn't it? Roman, what's happening in the Monaco GP? Well, I've just told you, but this text came in a while ago. The first three have lapped everyone, and they're now lapping others twice. And that came in about half an hour ago. Incredible. It's a beautiful day there too. Absolutely stunning weather in Monaco. Hi there, man. I'm pretty sure the woman you were speaking to, Catherine, called last night at 20 past eight. Yeah, she apologised a couple of times for calling, and I said, well, you haven't spoken to me. You're more than welcome to call. So she, I don't know what she was really apologising for in that regard. Roman, tell Catherine that she's not the doctor, and I'm sure the rugby team doctor are doing everything they can to look after him. Yes. Yeah, they've learnt so much more about concussion. Catherine was making good points about how serious concussion is, but as for a cover-up and conspiracy, that's what I was trying to highlight, and let's just leave it to the doctors, shall we? Hi there, Roman. I think Catherine was suffering from delayed concussion, regard says Donald. Hi, Roman. The UK has 9 nuclear power plants operating full-time, and they combined, they can only power 15% of the country. That's 84 tonnes per person of nuclear waste per year. New Zealand is bigger by 200 square miles than the UK. Therefore, New Zealand would need 10 power plant reactors just to cover 15% of households. That's 72 nuclear reactors to cover 90% of the country. Is it? I don't know. You've obviously done the... Have you worked it out or just guessing? I don't know. That would produce 5,040,000 tonnes of nuclear waste each year to be buried in the ground in New Zealand every year, year on year. That is why it's not worth the effort or discussion. Oh, I think the proposition you're talking about is quite different to the one that they formulated back in 1987. We went nuclear free. We weren't nuclear capable anyway. So saying you're nuclear free was just basically stating the obvious and cementing it for the future. I think it was more to do with military than anything else, though, don't you? At that point in time. That whole Cold War kind of rubbish. Terrible times. What else can I tell you? Oh, they're just focusing at the moment on the Italian Antonelli as he gets out of his car and he's celebrating with his team. And the whole team going absolutely nuts. I haven't seen any footage of Liam Lawson, but he wouldn't be featured, even though he's done incredibly well, starting at 10th, finishing in 5th. Hi, Roman, can I assume... I might just... I haven't read that properly, Noel. I'll come back to your text once I've read that. Roman, is it Monaco or Monaco? What have I been saying? Monaco. I've been probably putting the stress in the wrong place, have I? Monaco. Yeah, you've spelled it two different ways, but it's M-O-N-A-C-O. Monaco? How do the locals say it? I don't know. I've never been there. Monaco. It looks beautiful. I think Aaron Slight was based there for a while, wasn't he? Here's a text that says, this is amazing. What's amazing? Oh, I see. And then you've sent a different text through with a link. I never click on the links. I don't want to shut the radio station down or empty my bank account into yours. That could happen. Hiram, man, it's about time we stood up and called the shots. Who do these people think they are? They can just whack taxes on and get their hunting dogs at IRD to retrieve it. It's theft. And what's with the banks making squillions of dollars of profits by loaning non-existent money and charging interest on it? If it wasn't for us, they'd have nothing. They work for us. I say boycott the banks and IRD. Oh, good luck with that. I think you'll be a lone wolf in the wilderness screaming to yourself. How would you boycott IRD? I don't want to deal with you. Well, that's not going to stop them dealing with you. And also, the text goes on, and also, nobody should vote in the election. How? You're never going to get anywhere near enough people to do that kind of stuff. Never. No confidence, sick of being used as an ATM so they can spend it on non-binding referendums and stuff like that. Says, oh, and stuff like Robbie Williams. I thought you were saying you are Robbie Williams, which would be interesting. He may well be listening. Hiram, man, a couple of drivers ahead of Liam Lawson had time penalties, which ultimately moved Lawson up to an impressive fifth. Kudos to him and his team for getting to the end of the race and keeping the car on the track, cheers, says Carl. Yeah, that is good. Thank you, Carl. Thank you, thank you. Is that you, Carl, that dropped me off the 10 mil hex spanner, or two of them? It might be you, Carl. I hope you heard me a couple of days later thanking you for that. I'm always aware that the people that do nice things aren't always listening. The people that bring in the beautiful baking and legs of lamb and bags of cash. It's always very much appreciated. So thank you, Carl, if that was you. Hiram, man, one of the Opportunity Party's leader is ex-Labor Government Minister Ian Lees-Galloway. Also, their capital gains tax is similar to what the Greens propose. I'm certainly not opposed to capital gains tax. I'm probably more opposed to GST going up, considering that capital gains tax will only affect 1 in 10 New Zealanders. I think there's a lot of hysteria about capital gains tax. People go, oh, I'm going to lose all my money. Oh. No, you're not. Pull your big boy pants up and get on with it. No, you're not. Hiram, man, fish and chips, please. Really, how about nuclear fish and chips? Remember, China dropped 1,000 drums of nuclear waste into the ocean. When? The fish today are ugly and deformed. They've been trawled from the sea. Nuclear fallout in the ocean, says Robert. Yeah, but do you still buy fish and chips? Fish and chips are never ugly. Mind you, if you eat all the fish and chips, you'll be ugly. You'll look like nuclear fallout, won't you? 0800 80 10 80. Hi there, Roman. Can you... Oh, that's not for me. No, no, that wasn't for me. Where am I? I'm just going to roll back up to the top. I'll sort myself out here with the admin while you fire up your phone. Yeah, just a question around that. I know surveys can be really, really boring, but brace yourself. There'll be surveys galore from here through to, well, till the end of your life, but till the election. The Union Commission polling revealing that more than two-thirds of us think the quality of the public service is either no different or has actually worsened under the coalition. Is that you? Do you feel that way? If you were asked that question right now, which I am asking you, would you say the public service is better or worse? I'd be asking you, how do you know? How do you know? And I think it comes back to your connection to it. It comes back to what part of the public service are you connected to? What aspects of the public service do you see that you like or dislike? And a lot of that will come down to healthcare and whether a policeman turns up when your cat's stuck in a tree, all that kind of stuff. 2324 0800 80 1080.
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I just couldn't keep up in my defender. That's why I don't follow it. But it's a rich guy's sport, isn't it? Well, not watching it, but going to Monaco would be. Imagine the price of the accommodation there at the moment. It'd be bonkers. I'd be happy to share a bunk room with 400 people just to keep the price down. So New Zealand went nuclear free this day back in 1987. That's huge, isn't it? Been huge for ages. At the time, about 52%, well, not about, it was 52% of the country indicated they would rather break defence ties than admit nuclear-armed ships into New Zealand's harbours. So it was a pretty close call, really, wasn't it? And then by 1990, the national opposition had lined themselves up with the anti-nuclearism as well. Your perception of the public service will be very much... Do you think it's fair to say that it'll be blinkers on, depending on what you're dealing with, your interactions with the public service? I reckon that'll be exactly what it is. Or who it is that you follow as a commentator, or various politicians and their opinions about the public service. If you love the current government, for example, when they're saying it needs to be reduced, then you probably think reducing it's a great idea. If you worked in the public service, I would say just the opposite would be quite obviously the answer. No, Roman, it's a different Carl, but great to hear another Carl giving us a good name. Oh, all the Carls are good people. Yeah, I mentioned needing to find a 10mm hex spanner, which we used to call a Allen key. And this bloke, Carl, he drops off too, which was very, very generous. He said every time they buy a new machinery, they come with all these Allen keys or hex spanners. So he dropped off a couple, which was very generous. Couldn't buy them for love or money. You've got to go into like a tool shop and buy a whole set. I just want one. Oh, no, we don't sell them one. Why not? Oh, we just sell the whole set. No, I know you told me that, but I just want one. And you couldn't. Any connection to the train derailment in Wellington as well? I don't really want to talk about great train journeys, but who doesn't love a good train trip? Love a good train trip. I've never ever felt anything other than sleepy, relaxed, and I feel like I'm getting value for money on a train. Some of the big train stations of London, as you're pulling out Victoria, Euston, and you're heading up to Scotland, and you're thinking, I feel like I'm, you know, at an airport. Brilliant. Big busy places, not so much Candala. So I guess there'll be all sorts of delays for commuters on that particular line, the Johnsonville line. As that investigation goes on, the Transport Accident Investigation Commission looking into what happened there on Saturday evening, 20 past seven it was. Hi, Roman. The Town Hall train station in Sydney was a bomb shelter during World War II, and it goes three stories underground. I didn't know that. That makes sense, though. It's a bit like the big volcanic lava caves under Auckland. Apparently that's exactly what they were repurposed for once they discovered how big they were. And there's a bloke who wants to turn them into a great big shopping mall. And that all went very quiet. Would that have been about 5 or 6 years ago? Who remembers that particular story? It never looks, it's like the BNZ Centre in Wellington. Like, it was like, wow, this is cool. And then it's like, no, it's not. You're underground. You're below water level. You're in a city that's built on fault lines. I don't think the BNZ Centre underground shopping thing lasted that long, did it? If you ever went there. Right, I'll just catch up on a few more texts. Feel free to call. During the earthquakes, I was afraid to go into the underground bus shelter and the Lyttelton Tunnel, but they stood up very well during the violent February earthquake. That Lyttelton Tunnel, it's quite extraordinary. It's quite the drop, isn't it, going down through to Lyttelton? Roman, I think to live like the Amish is preferable to AI. Well, that's an interesting text, isn't it? Why Amish? Horse and cart, no cell phones. Yeah, there's not... the future is like, oh, wow, it's exciting. And then it's quite daunting, really, isn't it, in terms of all the AI stuff that's coming through. I was talking earlier on about an article I saw where China has got very, very proficient in producing, effectively, robots. Lots and lots of them. They're

0: pumping them out. They're making them like there's no tomorrow, but they don't have a market for them. They're not selling them. At some point, I guess you'll want one to do your vacuuming and to make your porridge in the morning. What else would you want a robot for? Mow the lawns, maybe? Mind you, you've got that these days. You've got those robo thingy-majiggies that mow lawns and do the vacuuming. I can't think of anything I'd want a robot for. But sadly, I think what's happening globally is that people are using AI to fill the void of a real person and having relationships with a... I'm sorry, but that's just weird. Am I just being a bit judgy pants? Having a relationship with a robot? That's just odd. Especially when it's actually giving you advice, and some of that's been absolutely deplorable, hasn't it? The F1 celebrations go on. I haven't seen any shots of Liam Lawson, but he'll be absolutely thrilled. Not far off the podium there at fifth place. That's pretty impressive, isn't it? Let's hear from you. If you were stopped in the street today and asked, what's your perception of the public service under this government? Is it better or worse? What would your answer be and why? 14 to 4, 0800 80 1080.
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0: 12 to 4. I might just answer that question myself. I've been asking you to answer the question, but feel free to answer the question. Your perception of the public service under this government, is it better or worse? What would I say to that? What would I answer? Excuse me, sir, have you got 5 minutes? No, that's what I normally say when I'm, you know, seeing someone outside a supermarket asking me for, you know how they step in front of you? Hey, nice haircut. Oh, what? Sorry? They try and find innovative ways to engage with you. And I just pretend, I often say, I'm sorry, I don't speak English, and keep walking. And how would I answer that question? Well, I don't really know, to be fair. What I do fear is a reduction in services to the doctors and the nurses, those running hospitals and the management aspect. We're told there's more funding for medicines, like more funding. Is it enough? We still have the lowest spend on new medicines in the OECD. We seem more focused on defence, which is good. I guess if you work in defence, you'll have a job for life, maybe, kind of. What else? And the police, law and order. Oh, that's what I wanted to do. I wanted to tell you about the questions that came up the other day that I put to the leadership of Opportunity Party, not opportunities. I asked the questions, and my questions were around capital gains tax. So I sent this email to Kwile Wong, the leader, and their comms people picked it up, and the deputy leader is the head of comms, so he replied to me. My questions were capital gains tax. I was on air last night and the question of CGT came up. Can you please clarify your position as a party? I'm just paraphrasing here to keep it a bit shorter. I also said, two other questions if I can. What's the party's policy on current illegal drug reform? And I went on to explain why I was asking that. And then I said, what about law reform in order to deter our youth to contemplate joining gangs, etc.? And it goes on and on. My question was quite lengthy. And they came back. Daniel Ebb is the deputy leader and the head of comms. Thanks so much for emailing. I'm going back to the answers. Right. So in terms of capital gains tax, Hiraman, Opportunity Party does not support capital gains tax. Our policy calls for a small annual land tax applied to most land. We believe a CGT will be ineffective as its stated purpose to make housing more affordable. An annual tax will be more effective. I don't really understand how that can be, but there you are, that's the answer. In terms of drug reform, we will treat drugs as a health issue rather than a criminal justice issue. While not exactly like Portugal, because I brought up the Portugal example, many of the same principles and policies would apply. Now, that's interesting. That interests me. And in terms of justice, Daniel Ebb said, we have a smart on crime policy where our focus would be on reducing the family violence, poverty, and other root causes that drive people into gangs. We are open to working with other parties on more immediate responses, but believe that long-term intervention is the right place to focus our efforts. I don't really know what that looks like, but that was the answer that I got from Daniel Ebb from Opportunity Party. For those that were asking, it was mainly about capital gain. So, yeah, oh, there you go. Any more questions? Hey, look, you can ask those questions of them as well. They're all findable. And at this point in time, heading into election, amazingly, everybody's available. Oh, yeah, I can talk. Yeah, no. They actually offered to do an interview. And I don't think they realised that I worked through the night, so they probably thought that was a bonkers idea when I told them. But I can ask them other questions if that's what you want me to do. If you have any interest in any party, I simply went to the Opportunity Party because I was wondering why they had leapt up to 6% from just about nothing to 6. It's a big leap, isn't it? It was a leap of faith in 1987. This day, this very day in 1987, we decided to go nuclear free. And the world went, wow, that's interesting. Gee, wow. And there's only really one song you could play at a time like this, and it's this one.

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4: News Talk ZB, Weather Watch 24/7 for Monday, June the 8th. A very good morning to you. Here's what's coming. How should you dress? Let's find out. Northland and Auckland, partly cloudy with a few showers, mainly from this afternoon. Waikato to Kapiti, including Coromandel, the Bay of Plenty and the Central High Country, mainly fine. Cloudy periods too, with isolated showers spreading north this morning. Gisborne, Hawke's Bay, Wairarapa and Wellington, mainly fine. Scattered showers developing south of Gisborne by this evening. Marlborough, Nelson and Canterbury, your Monday, mainly fine. The chance of showers about Canterbury this afternoon, and then showers developing in Marlborough by this evening. Buller, Grey, Westland and Fiordland, mostly cloudy with showers, clearing to fine by this evening. Otago and Southland, often cloudy, showers possibly heavy in Clutha and Southland, becoming isolated inland during this evening. Westerly gales at times in the far south. And your Monday for the Chatham Islands, cloudy with the odd shower, turning to rain for a time this afternoon and into this evening. Right, the warmest place, Oamaru, 16.1. And the coolest is still Masterton, where it's dropped down to 1.5. Ugg boots material, that is, right?
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0: Great morning so far. 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The text 9292. I will catch up on the texts. I'm doing pretty well this morning. I usually run out of time and it gets busy, but I will catch up on all the remaining texts in just a few moments. So the things we've been talking about, morning, if you've just joined in, morning, where have you been? Bring a note next time. So we were talking about the nuclear-free stance that New Zealand has had since 1987. And you know what? Not really many people have spoken about it. I think it's just because we just know this is how it is, and we got up the noses of the US, and they, at that time, brought in the Broomfield Act, which downgraded New Zealand's status from ally to friend. But the Prime Minister of the time, David Longhi, said if that was the price to pay, then we were prepared to pay it. Is that how you still feel? Would you like that to change in some regard? It seems to me that when you get the likes of Pete Hegseth, you know, giving us a bit of flack about not pulling our weight, I don't know that he understands how small our economy is in the big scheme of things, and that even if we doubled our spend of GDP on defence, it would still look like a couple of tugboats and a helicopter. You know, we are doing what we can in a country that has so much need and so much infrastructure to replace, upgrade, build. It's quite incredible, quite confronting, isn't it? So nuclear-free New Zealand on this day since 1987. Feel free to have your say about that. I also mentioned a story which I found on the BBC. No, it wasn't actually, it was in the Herald, so you'll find that easily as well. It was a story from yesterday. The headline is "From Panic Rooms to Bunkers, Fear Fuels Unusual Property Trend." So there's a bloke in the UK, Paul Weldon. He builds, been doing it for 16 years, he builds specialist bunkers, underground shelters. And the story goes on to talk about the countries of the world that have them, Canada, India. Lots of European countries can fit a lot of their population underground. Finland has about 50,500 civil defence structures that can shelter about 4.8 million people. And they've got 5.6 million, so basically first in, first served. Shut the door, good luck. Switzerland as well. Switzerland has 370,000 public and private bunkers. Isn't that incredible? So if you're looking to build a bunker, don't do it yourself. I remember as kids we used to have neighbours about two doors down, and our neighbours had sons about our age, and we used to build these things underground. We'd dig little tunnels. It was crazy, really. Crazily dangerous, but no one got hurt. I'm pretty sure the dad got furious when he found out what we were doing. We spent ages digging these tunnels. They were tunnels to crawl through. How dangerous is that? You'd need more than that if you're going to hide from a nuclear apocalypse, so, or a zombie attack or something. The question isn't really, do you think you want one? Because no one really cares. If you want one, you go and do what you want. The question is, do you think we're doing enough in that regard as a country? The answer is probably no. Speaking of what we're doing as a country, the other question was about a survey, a new poll revealing that Kiwis don't, some do, some don't, depends on who you ask, what they think about the public service in New Zealand and whether it's better or worse under this government. And I've got all the stats there. Basically, the answer is it depends on who you ask, but effectively, we think it's neither better or worse. And then it broke it down by voter base. Most opposition voters believe that the public service has worsened, while only 9% of national voters felt the same way. The difference in opinions was less stark for New Zealand First and ACT voters. Some 37% of New Zealand First voters and 20% of ACT voters say the public service has worsened. 22% and 37% respectively say it's improved. Okay. I'd like to know what that's based on. If you did answer that question, or you've been answering it in your own head, what is it? What's the answer, and why have you come to that determination? That's a question for you. What makes it better or worse in your opinion? Those are the topics we've been talking about. What I'd like to bring in for this, and feel free to keep talking about them, by the way, what I'd like to bring into the conversation now is something that Federated Farmers are pushing at a good time as well. Everyone's listening because there's an election coming, so everyone will be going, oh yeah, I've got time to talk to you. What does it want me to do, apart from being re-elected? Representing you. Farmers are calling on political parties across the left and right spectrum to commit to scrapping resource consents and replacing them with farm plans. You would have heard this in the news with Joe Gilfillan. Federated Farmers has released a new 25-point election policy priority manifesto backing Kiwi farmers. That's what it's called. Which, it said, is for any party willing to work with them for the election. The biggest ask was cutting the red tape. Most farms already produce farm plans, documents that identify health and safety requirements and environmental risks as part of their contract with producers like Fonterra or with Beef and Lamb New Zealand. Now, I know nothing about these plans. If you're involved with farming, tell me about those. How much time are you spending writing a farm plan in order to adhere to red tape? Federated Farmers say, we don't want to get to a situation in New Zealand where we've got someone coming out to see what we're going to do, then the farmer doing it, and then someone coming out to check that they've done it right. Farmers aren't five-year-olds, they say. Well, in fairness to anyone who has an eye for the rivers and the lakes, the waterways of New Zealand, with 46 to 48% of them unswimmable, largely due to nitrate levels, I don't think farmers are five-year-olds, but clearly things can be done better. So how much red tape is too much and how much isn't enough? You don't want to get to a situation where everyone's doing what they want to do, making shed loads of money at the cost of the environment being run further into the ground, the very thing that people come here to see. So, yeah, if red tape is choking you and making you just feel like you don't want to be a farmer anymore, something has to change in that regard. But you have to protect the land that provides what it is you're making money from, right? Without exhausting it, without over-farming it, without over-everything it. So I'd like to hear from someone, if you're involved with farming and the red tape and the writing of farm plans, how much time do you spend talking about red tape, adhering to rules and laws, and is it just mind-blowingly numbingly boring and limiting, or is it just something that you're used to doing these days? How much of what Federated Farmers are saying is relevant to you and your farm? 17 past 4, 0800 80 10 80.
1: 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It's Overnight Talk on Newstalk ZB. 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
1: 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Know where it's headed. And where it might end up. With the New Zealand Herald. 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
6: It's the Mike Hosking Breakfast.
7: So Hezbollah says it rejects the ceasefire. So is it even worth the paper it's written on?
8: Unfortunately, any two-way agreement when it doesn't include the powerful third party is basically not worth the paper it's written on, correct?
7: Okay, so what happens from here then?
8: I think this is something where we would be hopeful that there would be continued de-escalation. The problem is the Israelis still are defending themselves and also, quite frankly, attacking other neighbors to be able to secure their frontiers. And that, of course, means the United States is powerless in trying to provide any incentive to Israel, unfortunately.
6: Heather Duplessy-Allen on the Mike Hosking Breakfast. Back this morning from 6 with Range Rover Sport on News Talk ZB. Keeping you engaged even overnight. Roman Travers. 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
0: 19 past 4. If you've missed the F1 result from Monaco, Liam Lawson up to 5th, having started in 10th. It was a race disrupted by a crash, and then the track started to rip up on the 19th turn. And once they got that sorted, yeah, it continued. So Liam Lawson in 5th place, with Antonelli being interviewed at the moment by international media, just looking incredibly happy. Very, very young. It's his 5th win in a row. How good is that? Welcome to you, Harry.
9: Yeah, good morning, Roman. That sounds good for Liam. Come 5th there.
0: Yeah.
9: Holding on 5th. That's Roman, good. I've got hope for that boy.
0: Good.
9: He's going to go somewhere, that boy.
0: And fast.
9: Like, it was like we were talking the other night about Jim Clark and Bruce McLaren and all those guys, and how many of those young guys didn't make it to get very far. And now today, the potential for getting far because of what those guys did is incredibly good. I mean, they can have disastrous-looking crashes, get up and walk away now.
0: Mm. Incredible, isn't it?
9: And they don't always, do they? But, yeah. No, I'm right behind Liam Lawson doing something exciting. You mentioned that public service. Is it better now or worse now than it was? It depends on who you are and which sector you're picking to speak about.
0: Mm-hmm.
9: Let me show you the folly of some of these people. We'll pick on a particular minister that's providing public service to the disability community. She's brought in laws that have changed the way the MSD are going to work. I don't think she's thought this through from step one. She wants to have everybody go on the internet and deal with AI and all of that sort of stuff. But if you're blind, you're not going to get very far on the internet being able to read it, are you? I mean, you know, you can talk to it and stuff, but it's really not going to help you. If you're severely disabled, as are 350,000 people who can't use their hands, their legs, or move their heads very well, you are not going to be able to deal with the social welfare department and its social services bill and the way they're doing things, are you?
0: Mm.
9: And the people that you want to do better for just suddenly becomes an utter nonsense, doesn't it? Because these people have to be dealt with face-to-face and with a person who is their advocate or their agent.
0: Mm-hmm.
9: And it's not possible for me personally, I had to do something on the internet the other day for MSD. And before I even got halfway, I was absolutely lost. And I'm fairly capable of doing things, but I didn't even get halfway. I ended up going into their office, handing them a piece of almost illegible paper that I wrote on. And the guy kind of looks at me. I said, that's why I need to speak to somebody. Oh, well, she's not here today. You'll have to do that sometime. When can I get an appointment? Oh, about the 15th of July.
0: Yeah, often there's a process with public and private sector. A process is put in place to actually deter people from wanting to take things further, which is quite intentional sometimes. It's terrible.
9: It is. And the problem is, the paper that I'm talking about is due on the 12th of June. So I said, how do I get over that? And he said, well, you should have come earlier. And I explained where I was exactly a month ago today, which, by the way, was not the most comfortable position I've ever been in.
0: No, that's right.
9: That took a minute for him to process. And finally he said, he took the paper and he said, we'll see if that gets to it. And I said, no, I want you to write the note on there as to who it is to go to. Well, why would I do that? I said, because if you don't, I'll be talking to your client services manager in about 2 minutes. I said, I've got a number right here on DDI. He suddenly found a reason to write that note. It becomes a nonsense when you realise that the people you think, as this minister thinks, that everybody's going to be able to leap onto internet and so on. It becomes a real nonsense, doesn't it? They haven't thought it through from step one.
0: It's not a complete nonsense, but it's a hurdle, isn't it?
9: Oh, it's a huge hurdle.
0: Yeah, okay. Because I think, too, that if you asked, and this is just me making up a story to suit what I'm trying to explain, if you ask someone, what's your perception of the public service? And, for example, if I had just been given a great big tax return by IRD, I'd go, oh, you know, it's actually really good. I'm really impressed with the public service. If I couldn't get into hospital because I had something that needed to be addressed really soon, I'd probably answer quite differently, wouldn't I?
9: Of course we would. We all have different views. Now, on the other hand, as you've heard me say at least a dozen times in the last 2 months, the public service hospital, the dealings I've had have been everything that you would need. There's been a few flaws and a few things that fell over along the way, but I've got to where I'm becoming well again after being quite ill. And I'm delighted with the public service. I've got a surgeon, I tell you, I would have kissed her up front. Because of the work done, that there's people I met along the way that have just been brilliant. I went to see a neurosurgeon the other day. And by the time my daughter and I were finished talking with that neurosurgeon, we came out laughing. Partly because he told me good news, but the other half was he was such a proficient servant of who he was dealing with. Mm. Excellent. So it depends on your perception. But I think as a country, we are choked a bit with the red tape, but we're not choked in the right place for red tape. And I think some things are just ridiculous. Farmers having to do this, that, and the other, and then 50 people have to come and check he's done it type thing would really be a pain. But I think our farmers in New Zealand, the majority of them, I think, think about their environment and what they're doing, and I think they're trying hard to get things cleaned up to where you can go swim in the stream down the end of the farm. But, there's a price to pay for anything you do.
0: Oh, there is, but it shouldn't be at the cost of the country's demise. It shouldn't be destroying the environment. And as you said, I don't think many farmers would want to do that. They wouldn't willingly want to do that. When you're pouring on synthetic fertilisers onto land that can't sustain it. And that's why we're getting these high levels of nitrates in the rivers and actually on our coastal waters as well. It's having an effect on everything. And I mentioned before about the quantity of lakes and rivers that you can't swim in anymore, or not safely. That was never part of my childhood. I worked on a cropping farm in the UK years ago, and there was radio contact between the tractors, and it was a very hot day, and I could see a stream or a small river in the English countryside. It was out in Shropshire. And the boss saw me getting out of the tractor and walking towards the river, and he said, what are you doing? I said, oh, I'm just going to have a quick swim. And he said, you can't swim in there. I was like, what? Why? I had no idea. Typical Kiwi, 21 years old, thinking that all rivers were quite swimmable. And now that's not the case here. Thank you, Harry. Nice to hear from you. Always good to get good news from doctors, right? Roman, please, please be accurate when you quote things. It's 46% of monitored rivers. They monitor rivers close to towns, and only an average of 20% of rivers are monitored. Cheers, says Mike. No, good point, Mike, but I didn't quote anything. I didn't reference a study. I said between 46 and 48% of rivers cannot be swum in anymore, rivers and lakes. So I wasn't referencing a particular study, because that would be untrue. I'd have to go and find which study that actually was. Because it should be the first question. You're quite right. What are you referencing? Oh, just something I heard. And I don't have that in front of me at the moment. But thank you for pointing that out. I didn't realise that only 20% of the rivers are monitored. So in actual fact, it could be a whole lot worse. Is that fair to extrapolate on that? I would imagine that could be the case. Hi, Roman. If you were racing at Monaco in your Defender, when the track ripped up, you could put it into four-wheel drive and cruise away with the win. This could be your new career, Roman. Yeah, I think I'd still be on lap one if I was in the Defender. Mind you, it's got very good pickup, being a turbo diesel, but nothing like a Formula One car. Imagine that. Hilarious. Right, I've got lots of texts to get to, and Brent, I'll be with you next. 0800 80 1080. It's 4:30.
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0: 2925. Hi, Brent.
16: The element of your smelter in the canals. When there's a taxpayer sponsoring them for the power, where they make a profit of about $2.5 billion a year, and they just keep threatening the taxpayer or the government, and the government just keeps on giving them the taxpayers' money. And the pollution all around there and throughout the whole nation, the government just keeps on sponsoring these money to go into these countries to go overseas. It's just absolute corruption in your face.
0: Yeah, I think there's a limited future for the smelter now, though, isn't there? The writing's on the wall. That's not going to be there forever. But it has been propped up for a long time by us, hasn't it?
16: Well, it's not by us. It's by political parties. And they just keep doing it. And it's absolute in-your-face corruption. And they keep doing it. And the public fed up with this, with the governments.
0: Okay.
16: You know, and just look at the rivers, look at the water, look at the trees, look what's happened all around the coast. We're fed up. We had enough. All these political parties need to go. The open corruption, they're gone.
0: I don't know if you call it, I don't think you call anything corruption just because you don't like what's happening. It's that you don't like what's happening. Or you could see money being spent elsewhere. So in terms of your take on what's happening, you're not pleased with it. Well, you've got the power to vote, and you will. Hopefully, Brent, you'll make a difference in that regard. You'll feel better about how you vote. But in terms of the public service, that's what I'm really trying to angle at. The public, well, I know the government is the public service, but I think it comes down to a perception based on which government departments, which aspects of state-funded whatever you're actually entwined with. And it could be, like Harry, that you're an advocate for people with disabilities and that's what you see and that's your focus. And that's what it will be. It'll become a very personal question, I would imagine, based on what you're dealing with. As I said before, if you're getting great big payouts from IRD or conversely big bills, your perception would be skewed by that, wouldn't it? That's just human nature, I would imagine. 0800 80 1080 9292 to text. Thank you, Brent. Morning, Roman. I see the swell on Tuesday is rising rapidly to 9 metres. What? On the Wellington South Coast. With raw sewage dumped by Wellington City Council, it's going to be messy. Oh, no, stop it. 9 metres. That's 3 stories high. Would that be enough to cancel the ferry? What's the... What's happening with your sewerage in Wellington? Wellington? There's another thing that will skew your perception of the public sector when you've got things that just aren't working in a beautiful city like Wellington. Now, how crushing is that? Best city in the world. Google it. It's true. Hi, Roman. Just wondering, have you ever been questioned about polls or public service? I don't know anyone who has been polled. No. No, I haven't. But then how would you find me? You can't find me. You can't. There's no phone directory for cell phones. I've become quite anonymous. Well, that's silly, isn't it? Here I am talking to you. But no, I don't have a presence on social media. I can't stand the thought of it. There's a lot of power in anonymity. So, no, I've never been surveyed. But your question's relevant, although let me tell you how many people were asked the question about the survey. I think I said it was 9. Where are I? Here we are. So the poll I referred to about the public service, they polled 1,316 adults. What's an adult? A paediatric's up to 16, right? So, yeah, there we are. Answer my own question. A polling 1,316 adults between April 2029 and May the 10th, commissioned by the Public Service Association. Was I polled? No. Were you? No. But what are you saying? You saying, oh, I don't believe they polled anyone, or you just don't know anyone who was polled? I've never been asked to do jury service. I've never won lotto. There's lots of things that I've never been involved with, but... Roman, on the Ministry of Environment website, half of New Zealand rivers are not swimmable to swim in because of farm effluent. Waikato region has the highest infringement notices to farmers regarding polluting rivers, says Sean. Roman, what about the waters on the south coast of Wellington? You can't swim there. No, I know. And that's not farmers, is it? That's just disgusting. Yeah, what's the latest on that, apart from reports being done? They're looking into it. And they'll commission a report to say they looked into it. And then at some point they'll spend billions of dollars and the council will say they can't do it and the government will step in and we'll be outraged that the government stepped in and then we'll be outraged that we're having rates increases and we'll all be outraged and then it'll be Christmas. And we'll start singing the Pogue song and we'll all be happy again and then we'll go through the whole thing again. The great big circus of life. Oh, hang on, no, circle of life. 2225 0800 80 1080. 9292 to text.
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0: 21 to 5, just 21 more minutes to get in touch, and then it's Early Edition with Francesca Rudkin this morning. And Heather Duplessy-Allen in for Mike Hosking on the Mike Hosking Breakfast. G'day there, John.
20: Yeah, good morning, Richard, gentlemen, with regards to the smelter and their power. All the dams belong to companies such as Genesis. I think they got a lot. And they do deals with Genesis. It's not just the government. The government has only got money in one power corporation, and it's Genesis. And it's not just the government. The government has only got money in one power corporation, and it's Genesis. And they hold

0: Was cap on backwards? Talking because of the way he finished that race in fifth place. That's why he's being interviewed. Incredible. Right. Thank you, John. Nice to hear from you. So just to that question about the public service and the new polling that's came, it's come out from a union commission poll. It reveals that more than two-thirds of us think the quality of the public service is either no different or has worsened under the coalition. Now, this survey was done before Nicola Willis announced her latest round of public servant cuts. So what do you think the answer would be now? Keen to hear from you. 0800 80 1080 9292 is the text. G'day, Aaron.
1: Good evening. How are you going? Well, morning.
0: Morning.
1: I really struggled to call this number because I fought so long for to get 1080 banned. And they've just made it complicit and given it to your radio station. Right. I'm just calling up about the nuclear stance. I live in a little town in the South Island. And we had the first publicly declared nuclear-free site. And it was done by a Labor member of Parliament at the time. We did it for a reason, and that reason is if we ever had an incident in New Zealand, we would be stuffed. If the nuclear submarines come into any one of our four ports, like we've only got four, and there was an earthquake while it's sitting there at the port, and the seabed raised up, say, 10, 11 metres, which is possible, as we'd see, we'd be absolutely stuck. So if it happened in Wellington, who wants all the Wellingtonians moving into your town after that?
0: What would be wrong with that?
1: What would be right with it? You know, you jump into the next step there, it's sort of like, why would they be leaving Wellington? Well, there was a nuclear disaster and they have to leave the area. You know, we still look at Chernobyl and what's happened there. No one can live in a radius of how many kilometres. We look at what happened in Japan just recently and how many people can live in the radius of, 40, 50 kilometres. You push all the Wellingtonians out into the regions. Where's the beehive going? Where are all those tosses going?
0: Okay, well, that's a pretty interesting way to end the call. But yeah, 1987 was when we became nuclear free. And I think at the time it wasn't about ending anything other than visits from British, American warships that had, we can neither confirm or deny. Yeah, they did all that stuff, which basically means they were. So no more of that. But yeah, some pretty cynical comments about Wellington. Everyone in Wellington's amazing, Aaron. You need to go there. Jump on a plane and go to Wellington and pop into Prefab Cafe. It'll change. It'll blow your head off. It'll blow your mind. Is that the right term? I don't know. Great coffee, great food. And if you don't like it there, just pop round the corner to Lafare. And if you don't like it there, pop into Moore Wilson's. It'll blow your head off. No, it'll blow you. It'll do something anyway. Roman, you need to correct that caller, John. Yeah, I didn't think that was right. I questioned it and he said, no. But yeah, no, you're quite right. Correct your caller. Contact only 100% private owned. All other government, the public owned 51% of the others. That was what I was trying to hint at. And he was quite adamant that I had that wrong. So thank you for the text. It's getting to that point in the show where my brain, what's left of it, is slowly fading. But I had enough of it going to, you know, I had like a single cylinder of my V12 brain engine to kind of question it. Thank you. Roman, why doesn't Jamie Mackay have a debate on his show about river pollution with Massey Creek Field Days coming up, says Sean. Oh, Mystery Creek Field Days coming up. Yeah. No, that's Jamie Mackay and his rural program. I don't think anyone wants to go, oh yeah, good on you farmers, you're all doing an amazing job. That's like saying all teachers are amazing or all broadcasters need awards. It's not about that at all. It's more about making sure that the industry doesn't destroy itself. and that we don't have such high levels of pollution in our lakes and rivers that we just end up cooking the goose that was laying the golden kiwi. I think that's how the saying goes. And tourists going, gee, New Zealand used to be clean and green. What have they done? They're producing all the butter and the milk for the world, but they're not looking after their waterways. Plenty of farmers are into riparian planting. Plenty of farmers are looking at alternatives to massive truckloads of synthetic fertilisers. Well, actually, some of that's going to be very hard to find anyway with what's happening globally. Roman, more costly consultant studies to look into our waters is senseless, as you literally can't look into what's murky and dirty in our place, which was perhaps once clean and green. Yeah, it's horrible to think about the fact that you can, at great risk, swim in rivers. I swam in a lake once out west of Auckland, and I remember my brother saying, what are you doing? It looks hideous. I went, oh, no, it's good. It's all just, you know, it's a bit muddy. She'll be right. I had an ear infection for about a week after that, and the first thing the doctor said was, where did you swim? And he wasn't very happy when I told him where I'd been swimming. Couldn't see anything. Roman, that was balderdash. Waiheke Island was the first to be nuclear free. Oh, everyone's getting territorial on it now. It was just, wasn't it just New Zealand? There's a text here says that Wellington is a dump. Well, it's not. It's more like a septic tank at the moment rather than a dump. But no, Wellington's a great city. It's still my favourite city. Of all the cities I've been to in the world, I love Wellington. Make sure you head there today. If you're in Wellington, you won't have far to go. Make sure you go to Prefab Cafe and say, oh, g'day there. Table for, if there's two of you, say two. And then say, Roman said 60% off for Mondays. And they'll probably, well, they might ask you to leave, but give it a crack. 8 to 5.
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0: 6:25. In 6 minutes, you'll get the latest in news with Neva Itemanu. And you've got Francesca Rudkin with Early Edition and then Heather Duplessy-Allen with the Mike Hosking Breakfast this morning. Yeah, this day, back in 1987, New Zealand went nuclear-free. A bit of a argy-bargy. Some people saying it was a town in the South Island. Some say Waiheke Island. Let's just agree that it was New Zealand and be very happy with that. Roman, 99% of farmers have some form of farm plans. They're needed for FAP+. What's FAP? What's FAP+? What does that mean? Processor, supply and premiums, etc. We are not all Luddites. No, exactly. And I made that point quite clearly. It's not about saying all farmers are anything, which of course is just silly, isn't it? Some farmers are absolutely brilliant. Some need to catch up. Same could be said for broadcasters, politicians, dentists, truck drivers. Well, there's a long list of jobs. I can't go through them all. Morning, Roman, are you single? Well, that's a weird text. Do you mean is there only one of me? Do I have an alter ego? I don't know what you mean by that. But thanks anyway. Wow, what a morning. Whew, it's been incredible. If you're waking up in Timaru, the dress code today will be shorts and a singlet. It's already on 16 degrees in Timaru. They don't get winter in Timaru anymore. No, it's all changed. Masterton, though, you're on 2.1. Ugg boots for everyone.

0: to fit into the tunnels to get it back to the depot. Greater Wellington Regional Council Chair Darren Ponder says trains won't be back on the Johnsonville line until Thursday. Buses will be on instead in the meantime.
1: Adam, the weather in Wellington today, please.
0: Fine today, then the odd shower tonight and a high of 16.
1: Thank you so much. Neva Ritimanu is in the Auckland studio, and Neva, by now, pay later, is coming to Auckland Animal Shelters.
2: That's right, Auckland Animal Shelters. So they're trialling this scheme, the Buy Now, Pay Later service. This is, you know what, Francesca, this is because, you know, like a third of animals go unclaimed, which is quite sad. But recent council figures predict that by the end of this financial year, they reckon that more than 9,000 dogs will be impounded, over 3,000 unclaimed. In April, the council implemented Afterpay as its main, this is at three of the main shelters. This is in Monaco, Henderson and Silverdale. Nikki Cripps is the regional shelter manager, saying that, you know what, financial barriers are a key reason that many of these dogs go unclaimed. Owners are already saying, she's saying, that they can't get their pets back without Afterpay.
1: Oh, okay, so this is for people who want their pets back. Because I was going to say, if you can't afford to pay for the pet, you probably can't afford the food and the vet bills and the things like that. But this is people wanting to get their own dogs back.
2: This is people wanting to get their own dogs back. Otherwise, you know, those animal shelters, they're just going to be overrun.
1: Yeah. No,
2: and
1: that's
2: people
1: nice
2: just don't have the money. But, you know, like in a way, is it kicking the can down the road? Because, if they can't afford to get their dogs back, but they can't afford to feed them and everything, you know, it just has that domino effect, doesn't it?
1: Auckland's weather today, Neva.
2: Cloudy, few showers, mainly from afternoon. 18 is the high here in Auckland.
1: Sounds good. Thank you very much. Have a good day. Gavin Gray is with us next here on Newstalk ZB. It is 17 to 6.
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1: And joining me now is Gavin Gray. Good morning, Gavin.
11: Hi there, Francesca.
1: Once again, US Vice President JD Vance has shared his thoughts on European nations, this time in regards to their immigration policies.
11: Yes, of course, this is something that has certainly riled the European leaders. They don't really need much reminding that migration into the European Union is something that they need to tackle. But Pete Hegseth used both a very unusual phrasing and a very unusual place.

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9: Heather Duplessy-Allen.
8: Morning, Heather. Did you know that the co-leader of the Greens was ticketed for speeding after opposing the speed limit increases? Yes. We will discuss in just a tick, 6:45.
9: International correspondence with NZI Insurance. 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
8: Richard Arnold, US correspondence with us. Morning, Richard.
10: Good morning, Heather.
8: Okay, so what's Trump had to say about Iran?
10: Well, we're 100 days in now on all of this, and Trump is speaking in a little more detail about the peace effort. In the lengthy interview with Kristen Welker of NBC's Meet the Press, he says that if a deal can be done, the U.S. will work with Iran to destroy its enriched uranium.
11: The only two countries that can get it are us and China, because we're the only two with the equipment that's capable of doing that kind of work.
10: Well, Trump says that with or without a deal, the U.S. knows precisely what is going on at the nuclear sites that they bombed.
11: If we make a deal, that means we'll be friendly. We'll do it with the Iranians. If we don't make a deal, we may do it or we may just watch it. You know, we have cameras on it all over it. If anybody walked there, if you walked over there, I would be able to read your first name on your lapel.
10: Now, Trump has claimed repeatedly that a deal is close and says he's pressing Iran to go further in declaring an end to their nuclear ambitions. He says he wants a broader declaration from Iran so they do not only declare an end to nuclear development but also an end to any thought of acquiring or purchasing nuclear materials. He says the Iranian negotiators, whom he does not name, pushed back on that at first but then did not. And he says he has spoken about Mujtaba Khamenei, the son of the former supreme leader, and says negotiators have been dealing on the Iranian side with this new figure, apparently with some respect, is the way he put it. He describes the Iranian supreme leader, the new guy, in this fashion.
11: Younger, I think more rational, injured, he's pretty badly injured. So there's a certain bravery there. A lot of people, if they were injured,

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8: Heather, the extra $1 billion is for Winston's business class travel. Heather, the extra $1 billion is for the second harbour crossing. Well, no, it's not, is it? It's for an accounting provision. How gutted are you today if you're the Labour Party? You've made this big song and dance. You've got Thomas in the Herald to write up a story. And then you had Brad on the show this morning. Everybody's sort of hyping this. It turns out into an accounting provision. Do you think that's why Babs didn't come on the show? Do you think last night she already realised? She was like, oh no, geez, it's an accounting provision. I can't talk about that. That's not exciting anymore, is it? No, it's not. Thanks. Thanks for getting us excited and wasting our time. Best case scenario for her is that it's like a blowout of something that shouldn't have blown out. So, I mean, there's like 50%, like, oh, maybe 15%. You could be a little bit excited still if you want to. But I think you probably just pretend that the 8th of June didn't happen for Babs. Now, Mike Butterick, I'll just run you through this really quickly. So he's been going around the schools and wired it up, are very enthusiastic, giving the kids tote bags. And they've got pens and notebooks and stress balls and lunch boxes and mints. And they've all got the National Party logo on them and his name and his contact details. And some of the parents are flipping out about it. And there's one parent in Norsewood, one mum said it made her feel uncomfortable. She said politicians shouldn't be allowed near children in schools to promote themselves. Now I'm just gonna and then they took some. They were very happy to show a photograph of a bin with all the lunch boxes piled up in it. Hey, no one appreciates waste. Okay, no one thinks that's cool. Settle down if you're one of these parents. It is good for the kids to have people like this come in, right? I remember when I was at school, Witi Ihimaita came in. One of the tall blacks came in. Can't remember his name. But you, it was so exciting to see somebody that you'd seen in the newspapers come into the school. And look, I don't know if the kids are excited by Mike Butterick. I'd say probably not. But you never know. There might be a little one out there who goes, I'm going to be a politician. And then they become the prime minister. This is good for them to get outside influence. 9 away from 8.
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9: Backlash to the government stashing away $1 billion without saying what for. More pet owners are struggling to afford looking after their animals. Negotiations are still stalling between the US and Iran as Trump ruffles at the suggestion he campaigned on no new wars. And in sport, Black Caps can't contemplate where it all went wrong in demoralising first test loss to England. Sports Minister Mark Mitchell foreshadows Run It Straight crackdown. You can read more, nzherald.co.nz.
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8: Heather, Labor doesn't have any policy, so they're looking for things to distract us. This is true. This is true at least until midweek when we're going to get the big substantial policy that we're all very excited about. And we've got the list today as well. Big week for Labor. Heather, you let Luxon off with another non-answer on local government voting. No commitment to change Auckland. Well, I don't know, Paul. I didn't take it like that. I took it as that was pretty firm. He kept on repeating that they're going to do it, so I'm expecting them to do it. So if it doesn't happen, we'll go back and we'll play the clip again and then we'll see, we'll hold them to that. Now listen, Wallace Setiti, I'd like your take on this because I'm slightly in two minds, although definitely leaning towards one side on this. So I don't watch Super Rugby, as you well know, because it's boring. I watch the tests, but I don't watch the Super Rugby. I don't have a lot of time for union anymore. But then I heard Wallace Setiti had taken such an enormous head knock that he was lying on the ground and convulsing. And I thought, I've got to see this. So I go looking, cannot find it. Where did you find it, Michael? Did you find it on the actual... you actually had to go back to the original play. Okay. So I couldn't find it anywhere, all over the social medias, all over the internet, typing it in. Couldn't even find the actual clash. So the head knock itself, which by the way, wasn't the one from Whanganuku. That was just a little bit of a head high. That was just a little head, but he actually clashed heads with one of his teammates. And then I couldn't find that. And then I couldn't find the convulsing, which is all I wanted to see. Just wanted to see what happened here. So Michael,
14: What is wrong with you? Why did you want that?
8: Because this is the most interesting thing that happened. I don't know. I can't answer that question, but I wanted to see how bad it was. This is very normal. It's like people driving down the motorway. They go, oh, is it a crash? This happened yesterday. I was driving on the motorway. All they were doing was they were loading the cars up on one of those moving away things, you know, the trailers take them away. The motorway was backed up for like 10 minutes afterwards as they were just watching this. This is all I wanted to do. I just wanted to rubberneck, didn't I? Anyway, to get back to the point. So then Michael had to this morning go and find the original video so that we could watch it. And you can see it. You can see it all happening. I thought, well, thank you for settling that for me. I needed to see that. I need to see how bad that was. That was bad. By the way, what happened to Wallace Setiti, if you didn't realise it? But I want to contrast this with NRL, because when Ali Katoa got smashed in the head, what did NRL do? They just played that on repeat, eh? Like, you could not miss it. Everywhere you looked, oh, there's Ali Katoa getting the head knock. Oh, there he is on the ground. It's a totally different thing that's going on here. Now, I understand why rugby union doesn't want to play it, because they don't want mums like me to see it and then go, oh, no, the boy's not going to play rugby. And that's fine. That's a good argument. But he's not going to play rugby anyway. And I already know it's happened. So seeing it doesn't kind of change that. But now what you're doing is now I'm not watching, because now I know that if anything interesting happens on, like if there's a streaker on the field, we zoom out, we look at something else. If a coach is upset in the coach's box, don't look at the coach. Don't put a camera on it. If Wallace Setiti starts convulsing, don't look at that. And I feel like rugby union is not doing itself any favours by not making it kind of a festival, a spectacle for me to look at. But you can say you agree with me, 9292. You could also back up Glenn, who thinks that I have a weird predilection I probably need some counselling for. We'll get the commentary box to talk about that next. Also, I did a weird thing involving Nazis at the weekend. I know. Stand by for that. Like, it gets weirder, doesn't it? Could it possibly get weirder? Stand by. News Talk ZB.
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9: Good morning. It's 8 o'clock. I'm Neva Reti Manu. The Prime Minister says $1 billion in undisclosed future spending is not as exciting as it sounds. The government's quietly set aside the money from next year's budget while refusing to say what it's for. The spending amounts to $22 million in the 2027-28 fiscal year before ramping up over a four-year period. Christopher Luxon told Heather Duplessy-Allen it's an accounting provision for an existing transport-related issue.
22: But what needs to happen is we need to get Minister of Finance working through the issue now.
8: Yeah.
22: Now, trying to understand whether it's required or not required.
9: The clock is ticking to recover evidence from the Wellington train derailment. The Johnsonville Line passenger train struck a concrete barrier south of Kindala Station on Saturday, seriously injuring two. Four others suffered minor injuries. Transport Accident Investigation Commission Chief Investigator Louise Cook says a team has been battling the clock to collect and preserve evidence over the weekend.
23: But that will probably continue for the next couple of days, and then of course there'll be interviews and analysis of documentary evidence as well.
9: A crane's been needed to move the wrecked train from the line as it can't fit back through the nearest tunnel. The US president claims he's doing the world a service as his war with Iran reaches 100 days. Tehran claims peace talks are being hampered by Washington officials changing their position and contradicting each other. The shaky ceasefire continues to be tested with fresh attacks by both sides. Donald Trump's meanwhile pushing back on assertions he's broken a campaign promise of no new wars, telling NBC he had to stop a very dangerous and powerful country having a nuclear weapon.
24: Because they'd use it. They'd blow up the world. They'd blow up the Middle East. They'd blow up Israel. They'd come here. They'd blow up Europe. They're nuts, okay? They're crazy people.
9: a focus on cultural value as interest grows in restoring Chateau Tongariro. Government briefings say several businesses are interested in restoring the hotel, potentially without government assistance. Separate memos talk of the importance of working with iwi leaders, which Ruapehu Mayor Weston Curtin says is important.
0: It's obviously of significant value in terms of culture from their perspective, and that's got to be respected.
9: South Island economic growth will be in the spotlight at a major political conference in Christchurch. The inaugural event will bring together business leaders and politicians in August to highlight regional opportunities and challenges. Business Canterbury Chief Executive Leanne Watson says the focus will be on infrastructure, connectivity and managing growth pressures.
1: This is an opportunity for the political parties to tell us their thinking around how they'll support the South Island as we continue to grow to make sure that we take a bigger role in New Zealand's economic prosperity moving forward.
9: A decade-long planning process is finally coming to an end in Dunedin. The city's second-generation district plan comes into force on June 17, replacing the previous rule book after first being proposed in 2015. The plan sets the rules for land use and development across Dunedin. City Development Manager Anna Johnson says it strikes a balance between growth and protecting what the community values, including biodiversity, heritage and sites significant to mana whenua. That's Newstalk ZB News with Spark for Business.
2: And to Newstalk ZB Sport, good morning. Liam Lawson is lauding his Racing Bulls mechanics for his equal career best placing in the Formula One race in Monaco. Lawson and teammate Arvid Lindblad kept clean through a chaotic finish to claim fifth and sixth respectively. Considering both turned up to the garage this morning with both cars in pieces, Lawson's told Sky Sport it was remarkable they did as well as they did.
3: Well, for us, it's a good result. Yeah. You know, it feels very good, especially from where we started the weekend and obviously where we started the race as well.
2: Kimi Antonelli claimed the race win, his fifth straight motorsport with CRC's Evapo Rust, now in a new dip basket canister. Black Caps captain Tom Latham has refused to blame the Lord's pitch following his size 115 run defeat in the opening cricket test against England. New Zealand were rolled for 138 in their second innings, chasing 254. With the tourists failing to score a half century in the match, England made two. Questions have been raised over the variable bounce that the deck delivered, with the MCC conceding it fell short of expectations. Latham says they didn't think the deck would play like that, but they also need to look inward.
7: It wasn't ideal. You know, it's obviously a great week here at Lords, and for it to play out like that is unfortunate. But you know, as I said, both teams were faced with the same conditions.
2: And the second test starts Wednesday week at the Oval. Newstalk ZB's international cricket with General Finance, great rates and a member of the Depositor Compensation Scheme. Tony Brown will join the coaching staff of the All Blacks in 2 years' time. He has signed on from 2028 as an assistant coach once his commitments with the Springboks end. Kiwi squash gun Paul Cole has clinched the third British Open crown after world number one Mustafa Asal retired three games into the final with injury. Alexander Zverev has finally won a major tennis crown, winning the French Open by beating Italian 10-seed Flavio Cabolli. I'm Elliot Smith. That's Newstalk ZB Sport with Generate, celebrating great performances in sport and KiwiSaver accounts. It's 8:05. Here, the Duplessis Allen is next.
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28: Met Service forecast for New Zealand, Northland and Auckland. A few showers, mainly from afternoon. Waikato to Kapiti, including Coromandel Bay, are plenty in the central high country. Mainly fine, isolated showers spreading north this morning. Gisborne, Hawke's Bay, Wairarapa and Wellington, mainly fine. Scattered showers developing south of Gisborne this evening. Marlborough, Nelson and Canterbury, mainly fine. Showers about Canterbury this afternoon. Buller, Grey, Westland and Fiordland, showers clearing to fine this evening. Otago and Southland, showers possibly heavy in Clutha and Southland, westerly gales at times in the far south.
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4: 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The breakfast show you can't miss. It's Heather Duplessy-Allen on the Mike Hosking Breakfast with Bailey's Real Estate, your local experts with national and global reach. 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
10: Full time in Wellington. A statement in big, bold letters from the Hurricanes.
11: That'll do it. They're on their feet here in Christchurch, and rightly so, because at full time, the Crusaders are victorious.
12: There it is. And it's happened. The Chiefs are hosting the Crusaders in the semi-final.
13: Kimi Antonelli makes it five Grand Prix victories in a row. Liam Lawson is an equal best place finish in Formula One for him. Fifth.
4: The Monday Morning Commentary Box with Spears Finance. 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
8: Right, it's coming up 8 past 8 in the commentary boxes with us, Andrew Saville and Jason Pine. Hi, lads.
14: Morning.
16: Hey, Heather.
8: Right, Sav, I'm going to give you first go on what a weirdo I am. So I reckon
16: hard on yourself.
8: Well,
16: how can the broadcaster of the year be a weirdo?
8: Well, you judge for yourself. I think that rugby should have shown the Wallace Setiti head knock and the convulsing afterwards, and they pulled away and then I couldn't find any clips anywhere. What do you think?
16: Well, it shouldn't be too hard to find.
8: It was bloody hard to find.
16: I know we had it on the news last night. What day is it today? It's Monday. Yes, last night. I could imagine, I don't know if it's done on purpose, but I could imagine a lot of those in rugby wouldn't want a lot of people seeing that. Yes.
8: Do you think that's the right call? Because I get that, but whether we see it or not, we already know that it's happened, right? So mum's out there already panicking anyway. Yeah. He took a head knock, he was convulsing. So then but then not showing it to us takes away the spectacle of the sport, doesn't it?
16: It does. Look, I don't know. Look, we're not talking the Politburo here. They can't stop anybody seeing it. It shouldn't be that hard to access. But if they're not putting it out there publicly, or they're not putting it out there on their super rugby feeds on socials, then, maybe they don't want people to see it.
8: Yeah.
16: It was a nasty, nasty head clash. He should not play again for the rest of the super rugby campaign, whether that be one or two games for the Chiefs. He should be stood down, and he probably will be. The thing that always is head-scratching to me, Heather, is that in boxing, if you get knocked out, there's a 3 or 4 week mandatory stand-down. I think in rugby it's 12 days.
8: Yeah, it doesn't seem enough. Pioneer, he's going to be suffering migraines and all kinds of stuff after that, isn't he?
14: You're right. Sam's right. He shouldn't play. The inconsistency, though, is also that Lester fighting Anuku in the Saturday afternoon game down in Christchurch took a very similar knock, bounced back up and carried on without even having to go off for an HIA. There seems to still be a real inconsistency.
16: I think the Chiefs and the other medical staff that helped Setiti the other night handled it well, right? Yep. You'd have to assume that Lester was checked over by the Crusaders doctors. The concern, though, is assuming he was wearing one of those HIA mouth guards which trigger any impact or an impact over a certain level. Why, how on earth that did not trigger something in that mouth guard? He was hit with so much force his head and neck snapped backwards. I don't get that.
14: Maybe it broke the mouth guard because it was so forceful. Just on the
16: and rugby and rugby showing. Does have an independent medical official on the sidelines to observe this sort of thing. So they're covering their bases, but I don't know how Lester Fainganuku didn't go off for a check.
14: Heather, just on the showing it and not showing it, I guess if you're Wallace Setiti's family, do you want to see that?
8: You're Wallace Setiti's family, aren't you sitting in the stands watching it with your eyes?
14: Yeah, no. You see it in real time, but do you want that sort of thing replayed? Do you want to see your son, your brother, your cousin, convulsing on the ground during Sav's news bulletin on a Sunday night? I'm not sure that you do.
8: No. Look, I take your point, and I guess it's...
16: But the other point that I'm trying to make, Heather, is that in these days where everything's clipped up and shoved on socials, it's not that hard to find.
8: Well, yeah, I really struggle, but maybe I need to go into the depths of the Twitter or something, like a really gross little place to find it. Piney, I take your point. But see, the problem I have with rugby is now you can't see the streakers, right? So you can't see the nutty bodies. You can't see the fights. You can't see the head knocks and the convulsions. You can't see the coaches losing their crap in the coach box. It's become very sanitised and boring. isn't it?
14: Yeah, I understand what you're saying, Heather. And I guess if the point of rugby was the head knocks, for example, like UFC or boxing, then maybe that was it. If the point of rugby was watching nude guys streak across the grass, then yes, of course you show it. But yeah, I know what you're saying.
8: You're a purist, Piney. You're a purist, aren't you?
14: No, but I know a clip of a coach losing them, you know, losing their mind on the sideline. Look at Steve Corica for Auckland FC. The clips that we show on Sky of him, you know, absolutely losing it on the sideline, I'm sure get a lot more views than a nice goal in an A-League match. So yeah, what do the people want? Yeah. And I guess you do have to cater to that.
16: I disagree with you a tad here, but I don't think it's been sanitized too much. I think you still get the replays on the coverage. You still get cameras inside the coaching boxes. But recently, yes, there are less shots of coaches losing their rag.
8: Yeah.
16: Don't know whether that's an NZR thing or a Sky rule. I don't know. But I don't think it is. Oh, I don't think it's sanitized as much as what you're saying. Look, the other key concern over the weekend would have to be the lack of crowds, right?
8: Yeah.
16: No one, well, not many turned up to Hamilton and Wellington. And I get that because a lot of fans would have been saving their money for the semi-final in Wellington and Hamilton next weekend, right?
8: Yeah.
16: Because the playoffs were pretty much predictable. And that's rugby's issue, is that a lot of these games, you can pretty much predict what's going to happen.
8: Yeah, I'm glad you said that because I was going to raise that. All right, we'll take a break and come back and talk about Liam Lawson, 13 past 8.
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6: You're back with the Commentary Box, Andrew Saville, Jason Pine. Piney, how good was Liam Lawson?
8: Yeah, I mean, what, fifth chaotic Grand Prix in Monaco, but what's that, points in four of his last five now. In the Drivers' Championship, Heather, he's inside the top 10. You know, he's ahead of Lindblad, his stablemate at Racing Bulls. He's not that far behind Hadjar. I think, you know, he's having a really, really good season. Mm. Consistency, he's finding that. I think Liam Lawson would be pretty happy with his weekend's work.
6: Do you know if we've got a decision yet on Hadjar? Because he had a penalty pending. And if he gets you know, might affect Liam.
9: What was that for?
6: I don't know. I think it was something to do with one of the safety cars.
9: No, I'm not too sure. Great track to watch a race on. Well, not much passing, but it's the history of it's fantastic, isn't it? There's always something special about Monaco. What impresses me, Heather, is that Liam Lawson's now ninth on that driver's standings. So he is the top driver outside the top eight, the Mercedes, Ferrari, McLaren and Red Bull drivers. And so not only will that be impressing his bosses at Red Bull, but also other teams.
6: Yeah.
9: So I think the more points he posts this season, the safer he becomes in F1 long term, I'd say.
6: Yeah. Well, he's hoping for his sake. He's redeeming himself slightly. Now, Piney, because you love the football, how excited were you about us holding England to 1-0? That's pretty good, eh?
8: I wouldn't say I was absolutely euphoric. Yeah, I was a lot happier than the other day against Haiti when they lost 4-0. Look, I've heard a lot of people say, oh, why are we celebrating a narrow loss? I don't think anybody's celebrating anything. What it was, though, was a vastly improved performance from the other day. It's their final game before the World Cup proper starts tomorrow week, Iran. I feel quietly optimistic about this team. The World Cup is going to be obviously a huge step up from anything they've done before, but I just like the resilience they showed yesterday. If I'm honest, I think the best 11 for New Zealand is a good 11, and you know that game against Iran, I think they could really target it to do something special at this World Cup.
9: If they play like that, Jason, against Iran, surely they'd get a draw, if not a win.
8: Yes,
9: is the concern, yes, it's England, is the concern that they never really look like scoring?
8: Yep, in either game. In the first game they got a couple of chances, but yes, against an England side, they never really troubled them. So yes, where do the goals come from? You can't really play for a draw. What you do have to do is create chances. They won't come along very often, but create them, maybe from set pieces. And then when they do come along, you must be clinical. You must finish them. You know, there's not going to be any blowouts. New Zealand's not going to beat anybody 4-5-0. But they could beat a team 1-0 or 2-1, but they must take their chances.
6: Now, Piney, producer Michael says we should stop getting excited about the FIFA World Cup because we're not going to do that well. Just be honest about
8: it. Yeah. Yeah.
6: And then he follows up Piney and he says we should send AFC in because they would do better than the All Whites.
8: Yeah. I mean, I know he's only a fill-in producer. He's off the bench himself, isn't he? So,
6: to be fair, he's the boss of the producers, so it is something
9: well,
6: like
9: he's,
6: sending.
9: He's
6: Corica
9: coming
6: in,
9: with the gun.
6: It?
9: He's coming with the guns blazing, hasn't he?
6: Yeah.
9: By that
8: rationale, then why do any sports fans follow their sporting team when most of the time they don't win? You know.
6: Follow the All Blacks. They win a lot.
8: Well, they don't win sometimes, do they? Okay, what about a Wallabies rugby fan? If you followed the Wallabies for 30 years and think, oh, well, they're not really going to win the World
6: no
8: Cup.
6: No one follows the Wallabies anymore.
8: Well, that might be true, actually.
6: Yeah, but actually, speaking of losing teams, I'll tell you what. So, Sav, last night I went to the netball. So I was invited to go see the Stars. And I was pleasantly surprised by what was going on. And that was an arena full of people who were pumped about it. Have you been to the netball?
9: Yep. And yes, I've been to some big netball games, especially Aussie Silver Ferns games, and it's great to watch in the flesh. Eh? The speed, the athleticism. It's a fantastic sport to go and watch sideline.
6: I mean, I'll tell you what, definitely. Piney, when you're finished supporting the All Whites, you can start supporting the Stars because I think they are last in the league.
8: Oh no, the Stars are doing okay. I think the Pulse are last.
6: Oh, is it the Pulse that are last?
8: Yeah, and Sav's right, up close. It's a bit like the basketball. You go along to the basketball and you get a great appreciation of the athleticism. And, hey, just on Paul Cole too, another British Open squash title for him. That's three now, quietly just becoming probably one of our greatest squash players ever. So
9: Just back to the World Cup as well, and I don't mean to argue with Michael because he's the boss of the the boss of the bosses?
6: Boss of the producers.
9: He's the producer.
6: Which is a nothing job, but whatever.
9: Yeah, well, pretty much, yeah. It's middle management, isn't it? It's paper shuffling.
6: It is, yeah.
9: Look, there'll be huge interest in the All Whites games, and they're on free-to-air telly, as you probably realise. Then there'll be huge interest in England and Scotland and other teams
6: like
9: that.
6: You're just saying this because it's your bosses. You're just plugging TV and Z now, aren't you?
9: Well, no. Look, it's once every 4 years. Yeah. It's the most eyes on any sporting event ever, these Football World Cups. I love the pageantry of it all. And
6: no, you are quite right.
9: The drama and the colour. Yeah.
6: We can't be poo-pooing it. Everybody's going to watch it around the world. Guys, thank you. Commentary Box, Andrew Saville, Jason Pine, 822.
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10: Christopher Luxon is playing down the importance of $1 billion stashed away without clarifying what exactly it's for. 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And in sport, New Zealand rugby get their man with Tony Brown to bolster the All Blacks in 2028. 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
6: Steve Price is with us out of Australia after the news. Four waves of missile attacks at Israel being launched by Iran this morning. So that ceasefire is looking increasingly... I mean, it could be, they could just be blowing off a bit of steam. You know, they do this from time to time. They go, well, ceasefire just stands, but we're just a little flurry of punches and then we'll get over it. Could be one of those, but we'll see how it develops. How cute is this? The Maritime Union in New Zealand has reportedly voted unanimously to affiliate with the alliance as opposed to exclusively aligning with the Labour Party. The alliance is calling the partnership a game changer for the 2026 election because it will be, quote, advancing an uncompromising working class voice in New Zealand politics. It's cute because who cares? It's not 1951. And also, the alliance, it's not like, since when does a union tip the balance? And the alliance hasn't even been in parliament for 22 years or 24 years or something. Anyway, bless them. They're still having a crack at cosplay. That's what that is. Anyway, as I said, Steve Price out of Australia shortly. News Talk ZB.
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1: 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The Mike Hosking Breakfast with Bailey's Real Estate. This is News Talk ZB News.
2: Good morning. It's 8:30. I'm Neva Reddy Manu. The finance minister's defending a billion-dollar budget provision, promising further detail as it's finalised. The previously undisclosed funding has been labelled secret spending by Labor. Nicola Willis says it's connected to an existing transport issue. She says Treasury advised there was an additional cost linked to a previous commitment, which could be unwound depending on future decisions.
3: You don't have time to work that through ahead of the budget. So what we suggest that you do is that you upfront note that if those costs were to occur, they'd have to happen out of a future budget.
2: Christopher Luxon's clarifying his stance after appearing to firmly dismiss Australia's offer to help New Zealand respond to a rift with China. Beijing last week issued four of our MPs unprecedented travel bans following their visit to Taiwan. On Friday, the Prime Minister told media he planned to raise his objections directly with China without Australian input. Luxon told Heather Duplessy-Allen, while he's appreciative of the concern, this is a state-to-state issue.
4: The way the question was being worded was, you know, Australia's going to go in and sort it out for us. Well, we're quite capable of sorting that out.
2: Federated Farmers is laying out a five-point blueprint for what it wants from parties this election. It includes lower costs, more infrastructure, greater support for young farmers, and continued local government reform. President Wayne Langford says that all of the 12 priorities it put forward before the 2023 election ended up being adopted. And he told Heather Duplessy-Allen, it's about backing the people who produce our food, fibre and products, which keep the country moving.
25: We are very aware around what the general public are going through. And if we want to get the cost of food down, then we've got to take this cost out of farming, because that's obviously where the food comes from.
2: Hostilities are flaring up again in the Middle East, with Iranian missiles lighting up skies over northern Israel. Tehran had warned of a painful response after Israel bombed Beirut, just days after the US brokered a truce. It adds another layer of complexity to peace talks between the US and Iran, which continue to stall. But US President Donald Trump told NBC the war is not endless, and he will eventually extinguish the threat of Iranian nuclear weapons.
26: I'm going to do it either through negotiation, where we're very close to a deal, or I'm going to blow the hell out of them, to be honest with you. And it's going to be very easy for me to do. That's actually the easier path.
2: Concerned scammers are trying to exploit people expecting tax refunds. NetSafe warns scammers are trying to impersonate Inland Revenue staff, and in some cases police, to trick people into handing over sensitive information. Such scams increased by 44% in May. Digital Harm Services Manager Alex Yee says the biggest concern is scammers using personal information for identity theft.
27: Once scammers have personal information, they may be able to open accounts, apply for services, or target the same people again.
2: Solomon Islands Prime Minister Matthew Wale will visit this week for talks with Christopher Luxon. Our Prime Minister says that Wale has only been in the job for a few weeks, so he's pleased to welcome him so soon. Luxon says Solomon Islands is an important partner and he's looking forward to finding ways of working more closely together. Wale will meet with Foreign Minister Winston Peters and local communities. That's News Talk ZB News with Spark for Business, building growth through tech innovation.
5: And to News Talk ZB Sport. Good morning. All Blacks Sevens head coach Tomasi Thama is standing down. Thama had been head coach since 2023, taking the reins following Clark Laidlaw's move to the Hurricanes. The side finished runner-up at the Bordeaux League and second in the season-ending championship after finishing fourth in the league portion. The news coming just after New Zealand Rugby confirmed this morning that Tony Brown has signed on as an All Blacks assistant coach from 2028. Alexander Zverev is toasting his breakthrough major victory, clinching the French Tennis Open over Italy's Flavio Cabolli. The German, who had lost three previous Grand Slam deciders, was pushed to a deciding set where he took advantage of a tiring Cabolli 6-1. The Italian finding the silver lining in defeat.
8: I think in this room no one expected on me, so I have to be proud of myself and try again.
5: Tennis coverage with Eye Institute. 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The Black Caps have slumped to a humbling 115-run loss in the opening cricket test against host England at Lord's. Liam Lawson has finished fifth at the Monaco Formula One Grand Prix, with his car only just getting to the start line after being taken apart and reassembled pre-race due to a fault. Kimi Antonelli extended his driver's championship lead with victory. Kiwi squash ace Paul Cole has won the British Open crown for a third time, with world number one Mustafa Asar retiring on the eve of the fourth game with an injury. Daniel Hillier has finished 14th at golf's Amsterdam Open, 8 shots off the winner. Dolphins enforcer Kulikifu Finifuiaki will make his Queensland debut in next week's State of Origin Game 2. And Jordy Beamish has finished 5th in the 3,000 metres steeplechase at the latest Diamond League Athletics meet in Stockholm. I'm Elliot Smith. That's News Talk ZB Sport with Generate, celebrating great performances in sport and KiwiSaver accounts. It's 25 away from 9. Heather Duplessis-Allen is next.
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12: Met Service forecast for New Zealand, Northland and Auckland. A few showers, mainly from afternoon. Waikato to Kapiti, including Coromandel Bay, are plenty in the central high country. Mainly fine. Isolated showers spreading north this morning. Gisborne, Hawke's Bay, Wairarapa and Wellington, mainly fine. Scattered showers developing south of Gisborne this evening. Marlborough, Nelson and Canterbury, mainly fine. Showers about Canterbury this afternoon. Buller, Grey, Westland and Fiordland, showers clearing to fine this evening. Otago and Southland, showers possibly heavy in Clutha and Southland, westerly gales at times in the far south.
9: No fluff, just facts and fierce debate. Heather Duplessis-Allen on the Mike Hosking Breakfast with Arvida Retirement Communities. Life your way. News Talk ZB.
6: Right, here's Donald Trump on the attacks from Iran. He says Iran needs to get back to the table, make a deal. It certainly is not going to help negotiations. This, by the way, is the four waves of missile attacks from Iran to Israel. He says we're very close. I would say an agreement would be signed on Monday, Tuesday or Wednesday of this coming week. And now this takes place. You've shot your missiles. That's enough. Get back to the table and make a deal. 23 away from 9.
9: International correspondence with NZI Insurance. Peace of mind for New Zealand business.
6: Steve Price, Aussie correspondence with us. Hello, Steve.
13: G'day, Heather.
6: So we've got another poll where One Nation has overtaken Labor.
13: Yeah, and the importance of this is it's the news poll. And so in this country, there's all sorts of polling agencies around at the moment. We had Redbridge last week. But a news poll is really the one poll that most people take notice of. It's published in The Australian, and the orange tsunami continues. So you've got, for the first time in history, One Nation outpolling the Labor Party there on primary vote at 31%, Labor on 30%, and the poor old coalition is floundering at 18%. Now, this poll was taken last week, 1,240 voters. That's important to say because obviously we're having this huge debate in this country about the changes to capital gains tax and also negative gearing on real estate properties. So Anthony Albanese's just polled his worst poll number ever, certainly worse than at the last election, and he is really in the toilet. I mean, he's down on a popularity of -24%. 60% of those polled say they're dissatisfied with the way Anthony Albanese is running the country. There hasn't been a Prime Minister with a popularity rating that low, Heather, since Tony Abbott back in 2015, when, of course, he went on to be replaced by Malcolm Turnbull. Famously, Turnbull had talked about the popularity of Tony Abbott was so bad that he needed to take over. And then, of course, Turnbull went on to lose a stack of seats. So that's where we're at. And the Pauline Hanson phenomena is very real, and it's going to be tested in a few months' time with the Victorian state election.
6: Now, obviously, a poll like this and one that people place so much stock in is going to just add pressure to this government that's already, you know, feeling the blowback on the CGT. Do you think it might push them over the line or maybe making some concessions and unwinding some of those changes in the budget?
13: I think they've already said that that's exactly what they will do. They rammed the legislation through the lower house last week. Parliament's not sitting this week. It'll then go to a two-day only, and the independents and opposition are pushing for a longer two-day inquiry into exactly what these changes will mean. That'll happen this week in Senate estimates, and then Parliament will resume after the winter break, and they'll try and get it through the Senate. But they can't get anything through the Senate if they don't get the Greens on side, and so there will have to be, I would have thought, some concessions certainly to the Greens to make it law.
6: How did the Prime Minister's meeting go down with you guys?
13: Why are they in Noosa?
6: I don't know. Can you answer that question? I wondered that as well.
13: Well, I'd love to be in Noosa Heads. I'm in Melbourne where it's about 9 degrees and freezing cold and raining. Noosa Heads, there's people sitting on the beach. It's about 22 degrees, sun shining, gentle little wave coming in, and all those fabulous restaurants of Hastings Street and the Noosa Heads Surf Life Saving Club. It's one of the greatest places in the world. Why would you have a summit in Noosa? We'll have to ask Prime Minister Luxon that when he gets back to New Zealand, I presume, next time you have him on, because it's weird.
6: Mate, you missed him by an hour. Just on an hour ago.
13: Did you ask him?
6: No, I didn't. I had more important things to talk about, but having you answered the question, maybe, Steve, it made Australia look awesome.
13: It did. I mean, it'd be like Anthony Albanese having a summit in New Zealand and going to Queenstown.
6: Yeah.
13: I mean, seriously. Anyway, he's ruled out capital gains tax, and you've had the interview with him this morning, so obviously New Zealand is now becoming a very attractive place for a lot of Australians. I mean, it's always been one-way traffic from you to here in terms of relocating for work and salary, but I tell you, there are many Australians that I know, particularly those in my age bracket, who are seriously looking at getting out of places like Victoria, where you've got crippling land taxes. Everything you do is taxed up to the eyebrows, and so people are looking at relocating, and New Zealand is the one place they're all talking about.
6: Stop it. I thought this was all makey-uppy stuff. Why? What do they want here?
13: It's real.
6: Why?
13: They want to get away from bad Labor governments in Australia, particularly in Victoria. I've talked to Mike about this time and time again. He knows about it. Crime rampant through the streets, cities full of graffiti, rubbish, homeless people. Melbourne is a complete, it's like a war zone. So people want to get out of here. And they look at New Zealand and they go, okay, you don't have all these crippling taxes. If I wanted to go and start a business as a 26 or 7 or 8-year-old, that's where I'd be looking. I wouldn't be looking here.
6: Oh, good stuff. Well, come on over, Steve, anytime you like, Steve.

0: It's called Winter Greens, which I quite enjoyed that. But that's where my enjoyment basically ended, because they've got the Cambridge Crew wool jersey, which is just a wool jersey in a sort of like I want to describe it as it's not a deep green. It's like a tobacco green. Do you know what I mean by that? It's like green with like a kind of tobacco-y feel. I don't really know how to explain it. It's just like a slightly lighter green than they normally parade. $192. $192 for a jersey. Mate, I'm not paying $192 for a jersey. That jersey needs to wash itself if I'm paying $192. Sold out. That's how many Rich Greenies there are. Sold out. Anyway, you can get some socks, same kind of colour. $35, that's expensive for socks. I'm not going to lie. You could go up to AS colour. They'll sell you a pair for about $12. Gloves, if you want to go fast in your car like Marama, you want some driving gloves, green gloves, $29. They've got a beret, just in case.
1: Who doesn't want a beret?
0: Just in case you hard out want to be like, oh, you don't know I'm a communist. Hang on. There we go. Now you do. $45. I wonder if the woman who's modelling it will also give you the dinosaur jersey that she's wearing. It's quite.
1: Does the cape come with a cane?
0: And then we have the cape. The cape. You can buy a cape from the Greens in the colour green for $132. Now, I don't know what you're doing in a cape in this century, because and that's being generous, because if you were wearing a cape in the last century, we'd think you're weird. This is very much like you want to go back a couple of centuries, but they have it. I guess they still have to cater to the old Greens, you know, the ones who love the Morris dancing and stuff. Like, you still got to throw them a bone every now and again, so they get the cape. $132.
1: So, you know how, you know, double denim, you know, you weren't supposed to do it, and then it sort of came back again. How do we feel about being dressed head to toe in green? I mean, other than St. Patrick's Day, it's not really.
0: I'll tell you what. If somebody bought me this entire outfit, I would. I swear to God, I would wear it just because it would be hilarious. I'd wear it for an entire week. Every single day, I'd wear all of the pieces all at once.
1: We'll try and find some budget, and also, obviously, we'll have to buy the jersey off somebody who's already bought one, because we can't get it because it's sold out.
0: Somebody will have to donate that, thank God, because it's $192, quarter two.
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1: Government agencies are being urged to use more AI as cost spiral on handling Official Information Act requests. 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
3: I neglected to mention that the $192 jersey recommended retail price is $240. So it's a bargain. Buy four of those, you've blown $1,000. Now, the Daily Telegraph, somebody sent a text in, said, Heather, you're totally right. League knows the entertainment package. You need to look at the back of the Daily Telegraph in Sydney and see what they've written up. And here it is for you. Forget Queensland. The time is right for the NRL to expand to New Zealand's South Island. Now isn't the time for the NRL to head to the suburban back streets of Brisbane. Forget about a third team in Brisbane and a fifth Queensland franchise. The time is right for rugby league to hijack Christchurch and mercilessly bury a teetering New Zealand rugby union. Rugby league must think better than Ipswich, a proposed expansion location southwest of Brisbane's CBD. Seriously, the game has moved past suburban postcode growth. It is now about new horizons and major cities. Starting up in Christchurch is bigger than just expansion. It gives rugby league the chance to achieve the impossible, which is to kill off the once big rugby union in New Zealand. Sometimes you have to be ruthless in life, says the Daily Telegraph. There is a national cultural shift to rugby league in New Zealand, and the NRL must now stamp on Kiwi rugby by introducing a Christchurch team in 2029 who would play out of the brand new One New Zealand Stadium, which is a fully enclosed 30,000-seat venue. Who would have thought? Imagine if that happened. I mean, like, I would love to see this. What are they going to call it? The Southern Orcas, apparently. I would love to. I think you could probably do better with a name, frankly. I'd love to see that. I would love to see that happen. But who would have thought? Like, rugby union would just spit tax, wouldn't they? Get this beautiful new stadium built. They've waited for ages, been playing over there in the freezing cold in front, like, it just done all the hard yards at Orange Theory or whatever the place is called, and then they finally get their stadium and in comes the NRL and just has a crack at them. Mark Cameron has announced he's quitting. Now, he's the chap from ACT who's been quite sick and he's had a really tough time. I'm sorry to see him go. He's had kidney issues and then he was supposed to have a kidney transplant, but then when they were just about to get there, then he found out he had a heart issue. His heart wasn't well enough. So now his heart's just not strong enough to go on the donor list again. And as a result, he's doing dialysis 5 hours a day, 3 days a week. And he just can't travel, basically. So he can't do his job. So he's announced this morning that he's going to quit Parliament. 9 away from 9.
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6: When this was implemented in Britain, families saved about $113 per student.
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3: Now, there is no denying it. 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
0: Heather Duplessy-Allen.
3: You want some more on this jersey? This is the thing I don't know about this jersey. So this jersey from the Green Party, apparently it's made by the people who make school uniforms. It's exciting. And you want to pay $192 for it because it is made out of 50% recycled fibre. So it's about as green as it gets. Well, actually, it's not true, is it? Like 100% would be about as green as it gets, but whatever. Well, we're compromising here, 50%. Now, this is what it says. With this new sustainable technique, the jersey maintains all the soft, dry and insulating qualities of blending possum fur and merino and retains the fur burst of other garments. So I go, I don't know what fur burst is. So I asked AI, what is fur burst? But AI gave me a slightly worrying answer, something to do with cosplay and people liking to dress up as animals and do weird things with each other. I don't think that's what it means. So I still don't know what fur burst is. I mean, there's a lot of questions here, actually. Somebody says the green cape is it's some reference to what's going on in The Handmaid's Tale with Gilead. A lot of questions for the Greens on this. Never mind Muttermas speeding. I think what we're picking at here. Never mind the accountancy problem, accountancy provision. This is the scandal of the day. Five away from nine.
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3: Now producer Michael is back on air for the week, so we're going to have to indulge one of his favourite things every single day. This is Taylor Swift. He's weird, like he's a grown man, but he's still into it. Anyway, if you're listening to her new song, oh no, not if you are listening to her new song, I Knew It, I Knew You. This is from Toy Story 5 soundtrack, and predictably it's already broken plenty of streaming records. On Spotify, it's become the most streamed country song in a single day by a female artist in history. On Amazon Music, it was the biggest first 24-hour streaming debut for any song in 2026. On Apple Music, it has already been announced as the biggest country single of 2026. But fans are swiftly moving on to something much more important, which is the wedding. Now, the speculation is rife that the Swift-Kelce nuptials are imminent, and TMZ is reporting that the expected location is New York's Madison Square Garden, because apparently it has very tight security. It has a lack of windows to stop the paparazzi and the underground parking for more than 1,000 customers. Customers, what am I talking about? Guests. I mean, she monetizes everything. They're basically customers, aren't they? Anyway, so you can see, you can drive in. No one can get a hold of you. You can pop up. They can't see in. It's super secure. The estimated cost of all of this is apparently around $20 million US dollars. Jeez. Well, I don't know. What would you rather have? $20 million, an awesome wedding, or one of those green jerseys? Heather, the Hurricanes have scored 88 tries in 14 games. The Warriors have scored 55 tries in 12 games. The Hurricanes slam dunk better. Whatever, Peter. Whatever. We'll see how it plays out over the next 10 or 15 years. Now, I forgot to tell you about my Nazi business over the weekend. I'm not a Nazi, don't worry, but it's an interesting thing. I'll tell you about it tomorrow, eh? News Talk ZB. Have a nice day.
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22: Good morning. It's 9 o'clock. I'm Neva Reddy Manu. The government's revealed a secretive $1 billion in next year's budget is just an accounting provision tied to an existing transport issue. Prime Minister Christopher Luxon told Heather Duplessis-Allen the issue emerged as this year's budget was being finalised, and the finance minister now needs to determine whether it's actually required.
23: Either way, the point I think is one that we are very committed to, which is we need to make sure we've got full transparency on it before pre-food.
22: The Labour Party is criticising the lack of detail, calling it secret spending. A warning, legislation by itself won't stop run-it-straight events. Sports Minister Mark Mitchell says work to crack down on the tackle game is progressing following the death of a teenager in Palmerston North last year. Run-it-straight type events don't need police permits, and there have been a number of Auckland editions offering significant prize money. Headway Chief Executive Stacey Mowbray says, or told Heather Duplessis-Allen rather, education is also needed.
24: Legislation can be really effective, these monetised, organised events, but it's also happening in the backyard, and we know that legislation doesn't really reach into those.
22: A pre-election blueprint to keep farmers happy has been launched by Federated Farmers. The five-point plan sets out what it wants from all political parties. It includes lower costs, more infrastructure, greater support for young farmers and continued local government reform. President Wayne Langford told Heather Duplessis-Allen the government's doing a lot of work on the Resource Management Act, but in the short term, it needs to keep activity moving.
25: We've asked for at least 10 committed activities that farmers should be able to do without having to go through rigorous consenting applications. Things like gravel extraction, effluent management, veggie growers being able to do what they do without significant consent.
22: Fear New Zealanders will pay a hefty price should Lyttelton Port fall into foreign hands. Global operator DP World is believed to be negotiating a deal to manage operations at the port for up to 30 years. The Maritime Union's Carl Finlay says all the profit would head overseas and out of the community. He says the local council, port company and union should work together to keep the asset in public ownership.
26: It's a terrible move for the people of Canterbury, the South Island, and it's a terrible move for New Zealand. Why would anyone even consider allowing it to go into overseas hands is beyond belief.
22: Homeless young people are almost three times more likely to contract preventable diseases. A report by analytics firm Taylor Fry tracks how 33,000 homeless young people interact with government agencies. They faced significantly higher risks of harm, including exposure to abuse. Coalition to End Women's Homelessness spokesperson Jo Cribb says they're twice as likely to have never enrolled with a GP.
1: So they aren't getting access to primary health care, and they're nearly two times more likely to have never attended early childhood education.
22: Keeping stray cats around could be the answer to eradicating Auckland's rat problem. Residents in Ponsonby, Grey Lynn and Westmere are reporting a sharp increase in rodents, sharing concerns on social media. New Zealand Cat Foundation founder Anne Batley says instead of getting rid of strays, we should be using them to our advantage.
2: Cats are nocturnal. They do a wonderful job. They're actually killing the rats because they enjoy it. The cats exude these pheromones, so the rats actually disappear.
4: And to News Talk ZB Sport. Good morning. Alexander Zverev has finally taken his place among the major winners in tennis. The German has clinched the French Tennis Open, winning in five sets over Italian 10th seed Flavio Cabolli. Zverev also becomes the first German man to win the French Open in the open era, and the celebrations have begun.
5: Again, the first to ever do it, so to be honest, I'm a little bit drunk already, so I just repeat myself a little bit more than I'm used to, but I'm just happy to be sitting next to this trophy.
4: Tennis coverage with Eye Institute. Discover a world free of glasses and contacts. England have triumphed over New Zealand by 115 runs in the opening cricket test of the three-match series. Andrew Alderson reports from Lords.
6: As some pressure eased on England coach Brendan McCullum post-Ashes, the valve tweaked up on the New Zealand batting top six after a limp display which mustered 91 runs across two innings. That tally included Devon Conway's 41 as part of some fourth-day resistance, with Glenn Phillips in a 53-run seventh wicket stack. And Phillips' proactive approach paid dividends as the match's top scorer with 34 and 44 not out on a pitch whose erratic bounce saw 24 of the 40 wickets fall via LBW or bowled.
4: Newstalk ZB's international cricket coverage with Masterstroke by Rosine, helping you master your decorating projects. Liam Lawson has finished fifth at the Monaco Formula One Grand Prix, with his car only just getting to the start line after being taken apart and reassembled pre-race due to a fault. Kimi Antonelli extended his Drivers' Championship lead with victory. Kiwi squash ace Paul Cole has won the British Open crown for a third time after world number one Mustafa Asal retired on the eve of the fourth game with injury. Jordi Beamish has finished fifth in the 3,000-metre steeplechase at the latest Diamond League Athletics meet in Stockholm, while pole vault sensation Mondo Duplantis has been beaten for the first time in over 3 years. I'm Elliot Smith. That's News Talk ZB News and Sport with Fisher Funds, New Zealand's most trusted KiwiSaver provider. It's 9:05.
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7: Privacy Commissioner Michael Webster says that when it comes to accountability for failing to protect an individual's privacy, New Zealand's laws are somewhat out of step with those overseas.
3: 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Inexplicable, given what we're hearing about Q1.
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9: Mid-service forecast for New Zealand, Northland and Auckland. A few showers, mainly from afternoon. Waikato to Kapiti, including Coromandel, Bay of Plenty in the central high country. Mainly fine, isolated showers spreading north this morning. Gisborne, Hawke's Bay, Wairarapa and Wellington. Mainly fine, scattered showers developing south of Gisborne this evening. Marlborough, Nelson and Canterbury. Mainly fine, showers about Canterbury this afternoon. Buller, Grey, Westland and Fiordland. Showers clearing to fine this evening. Otago and Southland, showers possibly heavy in Clutha and Southland, westerly gales at times in the far south.
20: 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It's Kerry Woodham Mornings on News Talk ZB. 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

0: 2003 when they said, oh, we're going to have pay equity and women, the country wide rejoiced. They hadn't funded it.
1: I actually think we're better than where we were a decade ago. The first election we went into when I set up a taxpayers union in 2013, we created what we called a bribeometer.
0: Yep.
1: Where it cost us the absolute birth, but we got the former head of forecasting for IRD, whose job it was, you know, as a professional, was to forecast the revenue implications of government departments for IRD. He led the team that did that.
0: Yep.
1: We contracted him to cost policies across all the parties, and it was you know, for us at the time, it was bigger than Ben Hur.
0: Yeah,
1: we're not planning on doing that this year, and we didn't do it last time because by doing that project, the incentives have changed. The media are quite rightly saying to the politicians when they announce policy, how much is this going to cost? And then they go to the experts and say, does this seem credible?
0: Yeah.
1: There is an increased culture by the electorate and by the media to require the parties to add it all up. I mean, Labor have promised an alternate budget prior to the election once the books are opened. It's open twice a year, but it's also just before an election. Treasury have to do an update on the state of the accounts. Labor have promised that they're going to respond to that with an alternate budget, and it is our job to hold them to that promise.
0: Well, thank heavens for you, really. I mean, all I'm doing is reporting on what other people have time and the nous to go investigating. But Labor's going to have to deliver some policy soon.
1: I agree. The fact that my young guys are coming up with stunt ideas to, you know, hold them to account on it, I think it is starting to look very embarrassing for Labor, because you've got to look like you're a serious opposition and could manage the serious business that is government.
0: Yeah.
1: And simply turning up with nothing, you know, we'll tell you later, trust us, is not credible, particularly in an environment where New Zealand is facing some yeah. potentially very strong headwinds around the economic situation, around the oil situation, an ageing population. There is no money in that cupboard. They, you know, you've got Labor parties all around the world reaching deeper into the citizens' pockets. You've seen with the broken promises in Australia and Britain searching, you know, absolutely anywhere for extra cash. If Labor are going to spend money or make promises to spend money, they need to front up with how they're going to pay for it. And that's what we see, as we would for any political party.
0: Yeah, absolutely, because you are without fear and favour. Jordan, thank you so much. Along with the Where's Waldo, we could do a Where the Hell Are My Policies sung to the tune of Where's My Husband? Where the Hell Is My Husband? Could do another little, probably get Aisha Verrill on the microphone there. It's 13 to 10.
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6: It's 10 o'clock. I'm Malcolm Jordan. Labor's announced its party list to contest the 2026 election. Unsurprisingly, leader Chris Hipkins is ranked first, with Deputy Carmel Cepelloni second and finance spokesperson Barbara Edmonds third. Senior political reporter Azaria Howell has more.
7: The highest ranked candidate who's not already an MP is Rakesh Naidu, a police superintendent at 13. MP for Mangere, Lemonga, Lydia Soseni is the lowest ranked current MP at 42. Kapiti newcomer 25-year-old climate campaigner Sophie Hanford is ranked 26.
6: MP Greg O'Connor is notably absent from the list. The Prime Minister says he can't exactly say why there's sudden tension with China. Beijing has sanctioned four of our MPs after they visited Taiwan last month, despite officials previously visiting the self-governing island without consequence. China also last week accused our Security Intelligence Service of slander after it warned that Chinese actors are targeting New Zealanders. Chris Luxon told Heather Duplessis-Allen Taiwan's a sensitive issue for China, but our travel there is a long-standing practice.
8: There's been no change to our policy, there's no change to our practice here. So that's why we've raised it pretty robustly with them, both in Beijing and here in New Zealand as well.
6: The family of Fa'anana Efeso Collins say they're devastated by a coroner's decision to not hold an open inquest hearing. The 49-year-old suffered a heart attack in Auckland's Te Komititanga Square in February 2024 during a fundraiser. Emily Ansell reports.
9: Janet Anderson's recommendations include ensuring future event organisers are familiar with where the closest defibrillators are. She says she has enough evidence to draw conclusions without a hearing. But the family say an inquest is necessary to rigorously test the evidence and honour their and the wider Pacific community's needs.
6: Donald Trump is reportedly ordering Iran back to the negotiating table after Tehran fired ballistic missiles into Israel. Iran's been warning of a painful response since Israel bombed Beirut in Lebanon. The US president told Fox News a deal was set to be signed this week, and this won't help talks. CNN's Julia Benbrook says this is the 100th day of the war with Iran, despite Trump insisting it would wrap up quickly.
10: He threw out a number of different predictions, a couple of days, a couple of weeks. Recently, he has been pushing back on criticism for how long this conflict is going on.
6: Wellington could be in need of a new train after Saturday's derailment. The Johnsonville Line commuter train struck a barrier south of Kandala Station, injuring six and prompting a Transport Accident Investigation Commission inquiry. Greater Wellington Regional Council Chair Darren Ponta says the damage means the train can't fit in the tunnel back to the city and a crane is needed to move it.
11: Because of the crumple zones and the significant impact with the stop block, there is the potential that the train could be a write-off, but that will be up for the insurance assessors.
6: And a fiery truck crash has closed State Highway 1 at Spotswood in Canterbury's Hurunui district. Emergency services were called to near McPherson Stream Bridge just after 8:30 this morning. Fire and Emergency says one person was trapped inside a truck which was well ablaze, but they've since been removed from the vehicle. Serious injuries are being reported.
12: And to News Talk ZB Sport. Good morning. Tony Brown will trade the bottle green and gold of the Springboks for the much more familiar black of home. The current South Africa attack coach has signed on as an All Blacks assistant coach for the 2 years after the 2027 Rugby World Cup. New Zealand Rugby CEO Steve Lancaster says the decision has been advocated for by many coaching colleagues, including incoming head coach Dave Rennie, whose contract ends after the 2027 tournament.
13: What we do know, though, from dialogue with other coaches, with previous head coaches, with potential head coaches, is that everybody would have Tony Brown in their team, so we're really confident making this move now.
12: International rugby coverage with Access Solutions celebrating 25 years in business. Liam Lawson has had a clear run through the main arterials of the Monaco Formula One Grand Prix to snare a fifth placing. After significant overnight repairs, the Racing Bulls driver kept clean amid a chaotic race to equal his best career points haul. Lawson says it was quite an odd race from his perspective, though.
14: My whole race, I was by myself. I didn't see a car in front of me or behind me for pretty much 50 or 60 laps. And I really didn't know much was going on. So I was just driving my own race, and then it went from 50 laps of that to safety cars.
12: Kimi Antonelli claimed a fifth straight win. Motorsport with CRC's Evapo Rust now in a new dip basket canister. Denmark midfielder Christian Eriksen has collapsed during a football friendly against Ukraine. The game was stopped on the 65-minute mark and abandoned shortly afterwards. Eriksen regained consciousness and was able to walk from the field after collapsing. The former Tottenham and Manchester United player had previously suffered a heart attack during Denmark's opening game at the 2021 Euros. His team doctor says the pacemaker he was fitted with after that incident responded as it should have. He'll undergo further examinations to determine what caused it. And the Black Caps have slumped to a humbling 115-run loss in the opening cricket test against hosts England at Lord's. I'm Elliot Smith. That's News Talk ZB News and Sport with Fisher Funds, New Zealand's most trusted KiwiSaver provider. 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
15: Privacy Commissioner Michael Webster says that when it comes to accountability for failing to protect an individual's privacy, New Zealand's laws are somewhat out of step with those overseas.
16: 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Inexplicable, given what we're hearing about Q1.
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17: Met Service forecast for New Zealand, Northland and Auckland. A few showers, mainly from afternoon. Waikato, Te Kapiti, including Coromandel Bay, are plenty in the central high country. Mainly fine, isolated showers spreading north this morning. Gisborne, Hawke's Bay, Wairarapa and Wellington, mainly fine. Scattered showers developing south of Gisborne this evening. Marlborough, Nelson and Canterbury, mainly fine. Showers about Canterbury this afternoon. Buller, Grey, Westland and Fiordland, showers clearing to fine this evening. Otago and Southland, showers possibly heavy in Clutha and Southland, westerly gales at times in the far south.
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18: News Talk ZB, just coming up to, 7 minutes past 10. Kerry Woodham with you through until midday. 0800 80 10 80 is the number to call. You can text me 9292 ZBZB. 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Just a couple of texts relating back to our discussion about financial accountability, really. Kerry, I have friends in the health system, many of them. They all say the same thing. We don't have a money problem in health, we have an efficiency problem. There's more than enough money available to deliver all the healthcare Kiwis need. We just have too much bureaucracy in the system, which creates a lot of the inefficiency. Also, greater use of technology would help reduce inefficiencies. For example, doctors still writing notes by hand, which need to then be electronically input into the system. I've heard that for years, that there's enough money. It's just the way the money is allocated. Kerry, the problem, says Terry, is that everything is contracted these days. A lot of the time I feel, especially with Labour, wasn't really about what was the best deal. It was more about lining different pockets, whānau pockets, David Seymour's policies was to bring more transparency to government spending. Yes, and on the topic, when it comes to Labor and its spending, can't find it. Anyway, if you want to have your say on that, feel free to do so. You're very welcome to still have your say on that. We'll talk about Labor's list very shortly. We'll get somebody who was at the press release to give us a call, come out with any surprises, one of them being that Greg O'Connor was left off the list and he doesn't have an electorate. So in effect, it's announcing his retirement, Greg O'Connor, a long-serving minister and MP. But while we wait for one of our team to be available to talk the Labor list and any surprises, and if perhaps there was a suggestion that policies might be announced, that'd be nice, wouldn't it? What do you want in the South Island? South Island business leaders are coming together for a major pre-election conference. Business Canterbury, alongside industry groups from around the South Island, other chambers of commerce, they're hosting the inaugural South Island election conference aimed at connecting businesses with political leaders before the country votes in November. The event is intended to highlight the South Island's contribution to the national economy and ensure that the region's priorities were heard during the election campaign. The organisers said the South Island has strong economic growth. We're seeing real momentum across a number of sectors, which is absolutely undisputed. The conference would focus on ensuring political parties understood the opportunities and challenges facing the South Island. Basically, a lobby group saying, if you're going to be spending money, really, we want some of it. Do you feel that you're left out of a lot of policy? Do you feel in the South Island that basically the government is a government for the North Island and specifically for Auckland? And if you were able to put up your hand and be listened to, what is it that you need in the South Island from here in the North? Looks like you're doing great guns. You're going great guns without any kind of assistance or support. You seem to be managing brilliantly. House prices going well, packing out your stadia whenever there's a concert or a rugby game in town. Business is booming, unemployment is low. What is it that you think the South Island needs, and do you believe that you get a fair share of the budget spending, or are you the poor relations? Be very interested to hear your thoughts on this. Clearly, given that this is the first time there has been a South Island election conference, the South Island feels it's got enough economic heft behind it to ask and to get. I know with Ashburton, you waited so long for your bridge. That was unfair. I felt that should have been funded before many other things that were funded under the Key government. You were waiting an obscenely long time. What other projects do you have in your backyard that you think reasonably should be funded out of the budget, not out of local ratepayer money? Newstalk ZB 0800 80 10 80 is the number to call. It is 12 past 10.
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18: Newstalk ZB. Carla, very good morning to you.
29: Good morning to you.
18: What do you want?
29: I would wish for the South Island to respect as regards infrastructure, and that's roading, rural roading, power distribution. We have very little power out in the wop-wops, and things go brown, things go black, and equipment's ruined. It's sad. And meanwhile, a lot of infrastructure is going in for data centers, which
18: that's true.
29: Take a lot of power. The third thing is internet and telephone reception. Just calling you. I'm in the city limits of Invercargill. I've been dropped by the telephone companies because there's so many trees around and have been planted that it blocks all the signals. So there. That's all I have to say. The roads are narrow and dangerous, and there's always accidents. There's a lot of potholes. There's a lot of misappropriation of power resources,
18: yeah.
29: And we could use better internet and telephone reception. And that's what I'd like to see for the South Island.
18: Are people investing in Elon Musk's Sky Satellite?
29: Oh, I think that people would be. However, some people are shy of that, in that those could disappear in a minute, and then where would you be if you had to call?
18: Yeah, that's true. That's a very good point. I mean, I love the idea of the actual product, but you're right. I'm wary about that too, and I also hate putting money in his pocket.
29: So I actually, you know, we still have a landline, which I guess is going to go away, but it's the only way that I can call to the power company when we lose power.
18: Yeah.
29: And the cell towers have a backup of 3 hours. So then where are you?
18: When it comes to the power going out, when you know it goes out a lot, like next on my list now that the Hokianga has been painted, next on the list is a small generator because it always goes out every time there's a power outage. And I will get a generator, but up until that time, I've made sure that I'm prepared when the power goes out. They don't even need to tell me that the power's gone out because every time there's a storm or a high wind, the power will go out. So I don't keep too much in the freezer. I use my perishables from the time I arrive. You know, use those first.
29: Sure, we've got a generator and we're ready to use
18: right.
29: it. But if there's no cell tower, you cannot call.
18: No, you can't.
29: So that we have communication problems, especially when things go wrong, which is when you need it.
18: Yeah, that's true.
29: So, so there. Anyway, that's just my 2 cents worth. It's worth what you paid for it, which is nothing. But at any rate, take care and thank you for the subject.
18: No, it's really interesting. Thank you very much, Carla. Nice to talk with you. But I wonder why the cell phones and the cell towers don't work around there. Ours go off too. But we're way out in the wop-wops and you kind of expect that. I do love Starlink, but Carla's quite right. It could, on a whim, disappear. Although he has been very responsible in offering it to places that have been devastated, Pacific Islands, other island nations that are poor, that have been devastated by storms in the past. And it's cheaper than your average offering. The South Island needs a new bridge over the Rakaia River. I prefer it to be beside the current one so it can be used either one way in conjunction with the original or two way if there's a delay on the other bridge, says Brent the truckie. Fair enough. Craig says, Kerry, spending, in my opinion, relates to population sizes. The South Island just doesn't have the people numbers to warrant expenditure. Great show, says Craig. Perhaps not, but when they are, and they might not have the people, but when they're earning the dollars, surely they get to have a say. He who pays says, as the old saying goes. Or she, as the case may be. News Talk ZB 0800 80 10 80. It's 10:21.
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18: Newstalk ZB. Kerry, do you have to travel from the Hokianga each day to Auckland for work? No, I don't. At the moment, it's still being used as a holiday home, not as a principal home. But that will change eventually. Hello, Peter.
12: Hi.
18: Hi.
12: Hey, just looking at infrastructure in the South Island, where we are in Tasman,
18: yeah.
12: Certainly need to replace the bridge over the Motueka.
18: Yes.
12: Heading towards Kaitiritiri. It gets pretty jammed up there, particularly during the peak season with tourists and that, but quite dangerous for trucks, and you can't get two on at once. And then State Highway 1 at Hurunui, between Denham and Christchurch, there's, there's still a one-lane bridge on State Highway, and it's about 200 or 300 metres long, and that causes all sorts of problems during peak times. But probably the biggest problem at the moment is the sheer lack of cell phone coverage. Knocked out the 3G, of course, which is, we all sort of, oh, that's great, you know, they're doing the updates, but now we've got all these black spots where we can't actually get coverage, so I've had to go and change providers just on Saturday.
18: Yeah.
12: I look out and see a cell phone tower. It's about 15 kilometres away.
18: Yeah.
12: It used to give us direct feed. 18 years ago, I got cell phone coverage there, and I could drive all the way home with cell phone coverage. Now I can't. We've lost everything. It's just been appalling, so... as soon as we get better, maybe satellite stuff, I don't know what the answer is, but all of a sudden we're going to have emergency issues. I think we've got so used to having cell phone coverage that we've sort of dropped our guard a bit. But yeah, I'm concerned, you know, we're going to have accidents on roads that we can't actually record on now. And sure, satellite would be nice, but a lot of the satellite providers will only give you some text coverage, but no phone coverage. And so... for us here, that's our driver at the moment. Complete lack of cell phone coverage. 3G, knock it out, that's fine, but I don't think they really thought about what's happening out in the rural areas. And we've lost a significant coverage everywhere. I've got one bar and I'm on a state highway. And I'm only 5Ks from a major town, from Motueka at the moment.
18: Yeah.
12: It's unbelievable.
18: Does that affect business in the area?
12: Yep, so a lot of people have had to change to, they're using the Starlink stuff, they've had to.
18: Yeah.
12: Because they can't get...
18: Well, that's what I was thinking.
12: ...hook up to cell phone tower.
18: Yeah.
12: But, you know, you're tied into that. If that goes pop because someone pushes the wrong button somewhere, well, that sort of stuff, that. We were going to get rid of their inline, but we decided to keep that now because of just issues. We feel as like we're regressing.
18: Mm.
12: We're not progressing, if that makes sense.
18: Mm.
12: We seem to step backwards. 18 years ago, we got full cell phone coverage. It was awesome. And now we're getting worse. And
18: how does that happen?
12: Well, when I look, it's actually interesting because when you go and look at the comm providers, and you can get on the internet and check, if you've got coverage, of course, you can check where their coverage is. And the main tower that we look at and see, they've turned it. So it doesn't cover us anymore. And so you can see this arc in the pie, and the bit of the pie that goes to us isn't there anymore. And so just dumb things like that, I think just people forget how to look after the whole district. It's kind of weird.
18: Because with Tasman,
12: yeah,
18: you've lost...
12: check it online.
18: Yeah, you've lost a number of businesses in Tasman recently, haven't you? And you need to be able to to attract business, and part of that is reliable power supply, reliable internet connection, and reliable cell phone coverage.
12: Yep, so I've just bought two little generators, two Honda generators, so I can look after everything now.
18: Yeah.
12: We got double slammed with the floods,
18: yeah.
12: And that was pretty hard. A lot of people lost a lot of stuff, a lot of income and a lot of land, so, and the neighbour's house got flooded out. We're up on a side of a hill, so we're okay. But, yeah, we just seem to be regressing a bit, and it would be really nice if we could get some strength in our infrastructure. Just the basics, really, like get our roads sorted out. You know, the roads are pretty chunky, and they're not spending enough on the roads. So just, I think what everyone wants, just a little bit more, and I think it's going to come down to being driven by the economy and how much tax we can all pay to drive all that. And if we can afford to do it, we do it. But that's what we need in the South Island, better roads, better power, better telecoms. And to be fair, the filling the stadium up is just a barometer of what's happening in Christchurch, not what's happening in the rest of the South Island too, by the way. Down the West Coast, a lot of issues with comms down there and a lot of issues with roads as well. So just all the little places just need a little bit of help. So, yeah, otherwise we've just boxing on and, yeah, we don't live in the North Island. Awesome.
18: Yeah, that's your power play. That's what Carla said pretty much, wasn't it? Give us better coverage. We're quite happy. We'll crack on, as you say, but we just need to be able to have the basics that you'd expect in a 21st century country.
12: And we don't regress any of our infrastructure. We've got to progress it and actually keep improving it.
18: Thank you very much, Peter. Lovely to talk. Yes, I spent 3 months travelling the East and South Africa. It was better coverage than we have here, says a texter. And we rely on technology too much. Most boats have no maps on board, no proper navigation, compasses, satellites going down. It's all over. You need to have the old school backup. Yeah, you understand that when you go bush, that's for sure. News Talk ZB 10:30.
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7: With Your Ride, New Zealand's number one taxi app, download Your Ride today. Labor's announced it's a 2026 election party list, with first, second and third places going to Chris Hipkins, Carmel Cepelloni and Barbara Edmonds. The highest ranked candidate not already an MP is Police Superintendent Rakesh Naidu at 13. The Prime Minister says no policy changes preceded new tensions with China, which has sanctioned four MPs who visited Taiwan last month. It's also accused the SIS of slander for claiming that Chinese actors are targeting Kiwis. Donald Trump has reportedly asked Iran to return to the negotiating table, which has fired on Israel after threatening retaliation for its bombing of Beirut. Wellington could need a new train, depending on assessments from insurers, after Saturday's derailment in Candala, injuring six. State Highway 1 is closed at Spotswood in Canterbury's Hurunui near McPherson Stream Bridge after a fiery truck crash, with serious injuries reported. Inside, Fisher & Paykel's new $220 million Penrose campus for 1,000 staff. See more at nzherald.co.nz. Back to Kerry Woodham.
8: Thank you very much, Malcolm. ZB's senior political reporter, Azaria Howell, is at the Labour list announcement, and once the stand-up's finished, she will give us a ring and tell us what's what and who's who, and more importantly, I suppose, who's not. I'm 60K from Auckland City. I have the same problem as your Tasman caller. I also agree with him about the bridge just out of Motueka. Kevin says, these aren't just South Island problems. I'm in the Rangitike region. We have all had the same issues. I agree with that caller. Cell phone coverage is shocking throughout New Zealand. I believe it's due to providers having exited ownership of transmission towers. I believe now the space on the towers is leased. For example, I'm with One New Zealand. Today, full coverage, Spark, not. Tomorrow, it's the reverse. My wife and I are always testing this. It's the biggest contribution to the drop in productivity for our businesses, and many of our colleagues agree. Multiple complaints to One and Spark have provided no explanations. I've been to third world countries recently. The coverage is far better. Starlink in cars is the only option, but we struggle to get coverage through the tinted windows. We are still looking at a solution. Another says, for future reference, if you can't ring 111, can you text 111? Or is there a separate number to text for an emergency? Still ring 111 if it says there's no service, because your phone will try and roam onto any other working cell tower. But if all cell networks are completely down, you can text 111. But I think you need to register for the 111 text service in advance. That's also helpful if you're hard of hearing or somebody in the household is unable to speak but would be able to text in an emergency. Civil defence post, public locations. There you go. Kerry, I think a lot of us born and bred mainlanders would like to be listened to when it comes to opportunity and industry in our backyard, says Greg. For example, mining and hydro. Instead of having the things that present a potential benefit to those of us that live and work here, steamrolled by northern and metropolitan masses that just want us to be their playground. We deserve a voice in our own futures, free of outside influence from people whose lives are not directly affected by such decisions. Agreed, Greg. Totally agree. Presumably the West Coast. And another says, connectivity is possibly the most useful use of public funds in rural areas. We pay 21st century rates, but we get 18th century communication. It's not hard or expensive to put cell phone towers in. The most expensive part is the compliance and regulation and resource consents. The hardware is physically cheap. And if we could only get 21st century services now, farms would be so much easier to run. I will jot that down as a question to put to both the Prime Minister and the Leader of the Opposition when they come in for their regular chats. Oh, we've got the Police Commissioner in tomorrow between 10 and 11 while I'm talking about chats. So if you've got any questions for the Police Commissioner, then feel free to ring in tomorrow between 10 and 11. That was just an FYI. The problem is the taxpayer doesn't cover the holiday spots. We all use the South Island for food and adventure, but we don't want to invest. Happy to turn up and use it, though. That's a problem with all the holiday destinations. Kerry, the South Island has beautiful roads, unspoilt old towns, nice, friendly, approachable, old-school values. Shouldn't be spoilt with the terrible crime and ugly-style Auckland way of life, getting oppressively difficult to live in. True. On a side note, Kerry, Costco have a Fabweed generator. Few $100 that we use when our power goes off. Runs lights, fridge, TV, one element on the cooktop and shower when needed. So you can definitely get by. Perfect. And a lot of texts. New Zealand seems to not think about the future. That's all past governments. The trees that were all planted in place of sheep are now causing disruption, for example, blocking cell towers. Our roading, putting a wonderful Eastern Link motorway in, but having no exit until the end. Having to put in an exit a few years down the track at a much bigger cost to taxpayers, there seems to be absolutely no forward thinking. And telco coverage is just telcos managing investment in networks. 4G coverage, that is investment in antenna, hasn't caught up with 3G switch off. Telcos are banking the profits and prioritising 5G and satellite investment. 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Love to hear your views if you are having trouble with black spots anywhere in the country, really. This was something highlighted by our South Island callers, that when it comes to the election, they'd like the politicians to remember that they need to be connected. They need a constant and reliable source of power, internet and telephone if they're to continue to contribute to the economy, and they're not getting it. But it seems it's not just the South Island. News Talk ZB, it is 19 to 11.
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8: Newstalk ZB. It is 16 minutes to 11. Good morning to you, Eric.
17: How you going, Kerry?
8: Good.
17: Yeah, I just want to help you pull the subject up because everything you've talked about this morning has affected us for 20 years, on and off. Just recently, we're about 15 minutes out of everything you've talked about this morning has affected us for 20 years, on and off. Just recently, we're about 15 minutes out of Palmerston North.
8: Yeah.
17: And a little settlement called Green.

0: comes. Thank you, Ernie. Lovely to hear from you. And I'm receiving a few texts similar to your story as well. It's not just you or your house. News Talk ZB, it's 11:45.
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0: So many texts. For myself, I've always said I'll get carried out of my 1900 12-foot stud three-bedroom house in a cardboard box, says Tony. My wife would like to go in a village in a couple of years. I couldn't tolerate that. I enjoy my space and privacy. I have an arrangement with the manager of the local real estate agencies that their agents will not hassle me. Prior to that, we had 2 to 3 agents phoning daily, says Tony. I see that so often where the men don't want to go into a village. You do have your space and privacy. Nobody is coming along in a conga line and insisting that you join and conga lining up to the entertainment room and insisting that you join the canasta club or the gardeners or the bikers. But yes, this is something that you guys are going to have to work out. Tell Ernie to buy a RoboVac. We've just recently got one. It's brilliant. I think he's going to need one. Holy heck. Kerry Haddo and I sold our house in St Heliers privately in November after a failed sale process with an agent. We moved to the beautiful Hawke's Bay to be closer to the family and grandchildren. It took time and we were prepared to look at all options and be flexible. Best wishes, Victoria and Haddo Dortney. And very best wishes back to you. Hope you sounds like you're loving your new life. On the chateau, I am in full favour of throwing a $200 million refurbishment at the chateau, but now that iwi are involved, just bring in the bulldozers. The iwi's always been involved. They'll want a massive handout and won't allow a long-term lease as they'll want it for future land claims. Barry says the restoration of Chateau Tongariro are financial folly and nostalgia. Bowl it and rebuild the purpose-built modern accommodation facility. Cheaper, and at the end of the day, the iwi will have their last say and frustrate any commercial approach.

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7: It's 12 o'clock, I'm Malcolm Jordan. An 8.1 magnitude earthquake has struck Mindanao in the Philippines. Our National Emergency Management Agency says it's assessing whether the shake has created a tsunami which could affect New Zealand. There's no path back to Parliament for Labour's Greg O'Connor after his decision not to stand on the party list. The Labour Party's revealed its list for the November election this morning. O'Connor's Ohariu seat was disestablished in boundary changes and he failed in his bid to run in Wellington North. He suggested that papal elections are more transparent than electing the Labour list. But party leader Chris Hipkins says the decision not to run was O'Connor's.
8: He reflected on that over the weekend himself and made the decision that he didn't wish to have his name put forward on the list. This has been an ongoing conversation that he's been having with us since his seat was disestablished.
7: An extra 93 million litres of diesel storage tanks have been recommissioned at Marsden Point near Whangarei. They'll be ready when the first of two reserve shipments arrive in the next fortnight. With more, business reporter Michael Sergal.
9: The tanks will store about 9 days of additional supply. Channel Infrastructure contractors have been working around the clock to clean the tanks, connect them to infrastructure and install instruments and pumping systems. All in all, they've put in more than 750 metres of new pipework.
7: Wellington Mayor Andrew Little says he's horrified at the cost of the website for the city's new library. It was built by Auckland agency Journey Digital for $600,000. Little says the website is way over budget and he only found out after an official information request. He says it's being independently investigated.
10: It's not just where the money has gone and the service provider and all the rest of it. It's also the decision making around it. How does that decision get made? Who signs off on it or doesn't sign off on it? How does it get out of control?
7: Chris Luxon is staying out of Speaker Jerry Brownlee's stoush with broadcaster Stuff. Brownlee is considering temporarily banning some of its digital team over publishing an image of MP Louise Upston that breached press gallery rules.
11: Nearly a dozen senior political journalists have written to the Speaker protesting the decision. Luxon says, or told Heather Du Plessis-Allen, Parliament is Brownlee's domain.
12: And that's up to the Speaker to make all those calls. I'd just stay away from that. I've got enough other things going on.
11: One person is in a critical condition following a fiery truck crash that has closed State Highway 1 about 90 minutes north of Christchurch. Emergency services were called to Spotswood, north of Hurunui District's Cheviot, just after 8:30 a.m. Fire and Emergency says one person has been extricated after initially being trapped in the burning wreckage. A second person was treated at the scene. Auckland Council says its afterpay trial at animal shelters is starting to look like a success. It implemented the buy now, pay later service at its three main shelters in April to encourage more owners to claim their pets. About a third of impounded dogs are currently going unclaimed. Regional shelter manager Nikki Cripps says on the first month of the trial, 15% of payments have been via afterpay.
13: We're starting to see an increase in claim rates and a decrease in euthanasia rates. We can't solely attribute that to the afterpay trial, but we will keep monitoring that.
14: The Newstalk ZB Sport. Tony Brown could be in the Springboks coach's box against the All Blacks seven more times before he heads back to the side he played for. South Africa's current attack coach will join the All Blacks set up in 2028, regardless of who's head coach. The two sides will meet in four tests this year and a potential three in 2027. Brown told both unions he wanted to head home after the World Cup, but NZR boss Steve Lancaster didn't want to leave the signing up to chance.
15: We certainly don't want to have FOMO, but we also want to be strategic in our decision-making, be proactive and decisive, and I think that this announcement is evidence that we are doing that.
14: And All Blacks head coach Dave Rennie can now devote his full attention to the job. He's guided Kobe to the Japanese title with victory in the final against Kubota in Tokyo.
16: Great culture here, love the food. It's been awesome. Nice opportunity to celebrate. It's been a hell of a lot of hard work from a lot of people and we'll enjoy tonight.
14: International rugby coverage with Access Solutions celebrating 25 years in business. Black Caps captain Tom Latham